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0: Assalamu alaikum. 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
13: Al-Hadith al-Thalith wa-Thalathun An Abi Hurairah radiyallahu anhu An al-Nabi sallallahu alayhi wa sallam Fima yahki an Rabbihi azza wa jalla qal أذنب عبد ذنبا فقال اللهم اغفر لي ذنبي فقال تبارك 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
14: Hadith 33. On the authority of Abu Huraira, may Allah be pleased with him, that the Prophet, may the blessings and peace of Allah be upon him, from among the things he reports from his Lord, mighty and sublime be he, is that he said, a servant of Allah's committed a sin and said, O Allah, forgive me my sin. And he, glorified and exalted be he, said, my servant has committed a sin and has known that he is a Lord who forgives sins and punishes for them. Then he sinned again and said, O Lord, forgive me my sin. And he, glorified and exalted be he, said, my servant has committed a sin and has known that he has a Lord who forgives sins and punishes for them. Then he sinned again and said, O Lord, forgive me my sin. And he, glorified and exalted be he, said, my servant has committed a sin and has known that he has a Lord who forgives sins and punishes for sins. Do what you wish, for I have forgiven you. It was related by Muslim, also by Al-Bukhari.
15: اللهم أصلح أحوال المسلمين، اللهم أصلح أحوال المسلمين في كل مكان، اللهم كل المسلمين في فلسطين، اللهم احقن دماءهم، اللهم احقن دماءهم، اللهم احقن دماءهم، اللهم استر عوراتهم وآمن روعاتهم وآمن روعاتهم، 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
1: Hadith 27. On the authority of Masruq, who said, We asked, or I asked, Abdullah, that is Ibn Mas'ud, about this verse. And do not regard those who have been killed in the cause of Allah as dead. Rather, they are alive with their Lord, being provided for. He said, We asked about that, and he said, Their souls are in the insides of green birds, having lanterns suspended from the throne, roaming freely in paradise where they please, then taking shelter in those lanterns. So their Lord cast a glance at them and said, Do you wish for anything? They said, What shall we wish for when we roam freely in paradise where we pleased? And thus did he do to them three times. When they saw that they would not be spared from being asked again, they said, O Lord, we would like for you to put back our souls into our bodies so that we might fight for your sake once again. And when he saw that they were not in need of anything, they were let be. It was related by Muslim, also by At-Tirmidhi, An-Nasai, and Ibn Majah.
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1: Hadith 38 On the authority of Abu Huraira, may Allah be pleased with him. From the Messenger of Allah, may the blessings and peace of Allah be upon him, who said, When Allah created paradise and hellfire, He sent Jibreel to paradise, saying, Look at it and at what I have prepared therein for its inhabitants. He said, So he came to it and looked at it and at what Allah had prepared therein for its inhabitants. He said, So he returned to him and said, By your glory, no one hears of it without entering it. So he ordered that it be encompassed by forms of hardship. And he said, return to it and look at what I have prepared therein for its inhabitants. He said, so he returned to it and found that it was encompassed by forms of hardship. Then he returned to him and said, by your glory, I fear that no one will enter it. He said, go to hellfire and look at it and at what I have prepared therein for its inhabitants. And he found that it was in layers, one above the other. Then he returned to him and said, by your glory, no one who hears of it will enter it. So he ordered that it be encompassed by lusts. Then he said, return to it. And he returned to it and said, by your glory, I am frightened that no one will escape from entering it. It was related by At-Tirmidhi, who said that it was a good and sound hadith, also by Abu Dawud and An-Nasai.
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0: Al hadith al-rabi'a wal-ishroon. An Abi Hurayra radiyallahu anhu qal. 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
1: Hadith 24. On the authority of Abu Huraira, may Allah be pleased with him, who said that the Messenger of Allah, may the blessings and peace of Allah be upon him, said, if Allah has loved a servant of his, he calls Jibreel, on whom be peace, and says, I love so and so, therefore love him. He said, so Jibreel loves him. Then he calls out in heaven, saying, Allah loves so and so, therefore love him. And the inhabitants of heaven love him. He said, then acceptance is established for him on earth. And if Allah has abhorred a servant of his, he calls Jibreel and says, I abhor so and so, therefore abhor him. So Jibreel abhors him. Then he calls out to the inhabitants of heaven, Allah abhors so and so, therefore abhor him. He said, so they abhor him, and abhorrence is established for him on earth. It was related by Muslim, also by Al-Bukhari, Malik and At-Tirmidhi.
4: Gems and jewels, wise sayings, interesting events, and moral lessons from Islamic history. Iyaz and his quick decisions.
5: Iyaz ibn Muawiyah was a famous judge known for his intelligence and insight. Some people, however, were jealous both of his status and of his ability, so they tried to raise doubts about him. They said, he has in him a fault that no judge should have. When people come to him seeking judgment, he is quick in issuing his ruling. When Iyaz became aware of what they said about him, he called them to him and bestowed upon them wonderful hospitality. He extended forth one of his two hands and asked them, how many fingers do you see? They immediately said, five. He said, how come you were so quick to answer? Why did you not first count them? One, two, three, and become from those who do not hasten in their judgment. They said, we are not slow in counting that which we already know. He said, likewise with me, I do not delay in a matter regarding which I already know the ruling. And in this way, the distinguished judge showed them that he did not issue rulings in a quick or hasty manner.

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1: Hadith 14. On the authority of Abu Huraira, may Allah be pleased with him, from the Prophet, may the blessings and peace of Allah be upon him, who said, Allah, glorified and exalted be He, has supernumerary angels who rove about seeking out gatherings in which Allah's name is being invoked. They sit with them and fold their wings round each other, filling that which is between them and between the lowest heaven. When the people in the gathering depart, the angels ascend and rise up to heaven. He said, Then Allah, mighty and sublime be He, asks them, though He is the most knowing about them, From where have you come? And they say, We have come from some servants of yours on earth. They were glorifying you, exalting you, witnessing that there is no God but you.
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0: Al-hadith al-rabi'a ashar An Abi Hurairah radiyallahu anhu An al-Nabi sallallahu alayhi wa sallam qal إن لله تبارك وتعالى ملائكة سيارة فضلة يبتغون مجالس الذكر فإذا وجدوا مجلسا فيه ذكر قعدوا معهم 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
1: Hadith 14. On the authority of Abu Huraira, may Allah be pleased with him, from the Prophet, may the blessings and peace of Allah be upon him, who said, Allah, glorified and exalted be He, has supernumerary angels who rove about seeking out gatherings in which Allah's name is being invoked. They sit with them and fold their wings round each other, filling that which is between them and between the lowest heaven. When the people in the gathering depart, the angels ascend and rise up to heaven. He said, Then Allah, mighty and sublime be He, asks them, though He is the most knowing about them, From where have you come? And they say, We have come from some servants of yours on earth. They were glorifying you, exalting you, witnessing that there is no God but you, praising you, and asking favors of you. He says, And what do they ask of me? They say, They ask of you your paradise. He says, And have they seen my paradise? They say, No, O Lord. He says, "And how would it be were they to have seen my paradise?" They say, "And they ask protection of you." He says, "From what do they ask protection of me?" They say, "From your hellfire, O Lord." He says, "And have they seen my hellfire?" They say, "No." He says, "And how would it be were they to have seen my hellfire?" They say, "And they ask for your forgiveness." He said, then he says, "I have forgiven them, and I have bestowed upon them what they have asked for, and I have granted them sanctuary from that which they ask protection." He said, they say, "O Lord, among them is so and so, a much sinning servant who was merely passing by and sat down with them." He said, and he says, "And to him too I have given forgiveness. He who sits with such people shall not suffer." It was related by Muslim, also by Al-Bukhari, At-Tirmidhi and An-Nasa'i.

0: أكره إليهم الخمور والزنا والفواحش ما ظهر منها وما بطن يا رب العالمين.
1: حديث 1. Narrated Ibn Umar, Allah's Messenger, peace and blessings be upon him, said, Islam is based on 5 principles. 1. To testify that none has the right to be worshipped but Allah, and Muhammad is Allah's messenger, peace and blessings be upon him. 2. To offer the compulsory congregational prayers dutifully and perfectly. 3. To pay zakat, that is, obligatory charity. 4. To perform hajj, that is, pilgrimage to Makkah. 5. To observe fast during the month of Ramadan. Hadith 2. Narrated Abu Hurairah, the Prophet, peace and blessings be upon him, said, Faith, belief, consists of more than 60 branches, that is, parts. And haya is a part of faith. This term, haya, covers a large number of concepts which are to be taken together, amongst them are self-respect, modesty, bashfulness, and scruple, etc. Hadith 3. Narrated Abdullah bin Umar, the Prophet, peace and blessings be upon him, said, A Muslim is the one who avoids harming Muslims with his tongue and hands. And a muhajir, emigrant, is the one who gives up,

0: abandons all what Allah has forbidden. Hadith 4. Narrated Abu Musa, some people asked Allah's Messenger, peace and blessings be upon him, whose Islam is the best? That is, who is a very good Muslim? He replied, one who avoids harming the Muslims with his tongue and hands. Hadith 5. Narrated Abdullah bin Umar, a man asked the Prophet, peace and blessings be upon him, what sort of deeds or what qualities of Islam are good? The Prophet, peace and blessings be upon him, replied, to feed the poor, and greet those whom you know and those whom you do not know. Hadith 6. Narrated Anas, the Prophet, peace and blessings be upon him, said, none of you will have faith till he wishes for his Muslim brother what he likes for himself. Hadith 7. Narrated Abu Hurairah, Allah's Messenger, peace and blessings be upon him, said, by him in whose hands my life is, none of you will have faith till he loves me more than his father and his children. Hadith 8. Narrated Anas, the Prophet, peace and blessings be upon him, said, none of you will have faith till he loves me more than his father, his children, and all mankind. Hadith 9. Narrated Anas, the Prophet, peace and blessings be upon him, said, whoever possesses the following three qualities will have the sweetness, delight, of faith. 1. The one to whom Allah and his Apostle become dearer than anything else. 2. Who loves a person and he loves him only for Allah's sake. 3. Who hates to revert to atheism, disbelief, as he hates to be thrown into the fire. Hadith 10. Narrated Anas, the Prophet, peace and blessings be upon him, said, love for the Ansar is a sign of faith and hatred for the Ansar is a sign of hypocrisy. Hadith 11. Narrated Ubadah bin As-Samit, who took part in the Battle of Badr and was a Naqib, a person heading a group of six persons, on the night of Ulul Kaabah pledge. Allah's Apostle said while a group of his companions were around him, swear allegiance to me for 1. Not to join anything in worship along with Allah. 2. Not to steal. 3. Not to commit illegal sexual intercourse. 4. Not to kill your children. 5. Not to accuse an innocent person, to spread such an accusation among people. 6. Not to be disobedient, when ordered, to do good deed. The Prophet, peace and blessings be upon him, added, whoever among you fulfills his pledge will be rewarded by Allah. And whoever indulges in any one of them, except the ascription of partners to Allah, and gets the punishment in this world, that punishment will be an expiation for that sin. And if one indulges in any of them, and Allah conceals his sin, it is up to him to forgive or punish him, in the hereafter. Ubadah bin As-Samit added, so we swore allegiance for these, points to Allah's Apostle. Hadith 12. Narrated Abu Sa'id al-Khudri, Allah's Messenger, peace and blessings be upon him, said, a time will soon come when the best property of a Muslim will be sheep which he will take on the top of mountains and the places of rainfall, valleys, so as to flee with his religion from afflictions. Hadith 13. Narrated Aisha, whenever Allah's Messenger, peace and blessings be upon him, ordered the Muslims to do something, he used to order them deeds which were easy for them to do, according to their strength and endurance. They said, O Allah's Messenger, peace and blessings be upon him. We are not like you. Allah has forgiven your past and future sins. So Allah's Apostle became angry and it was apparent on his face. He said, I am the most Allah-fearing, and know Allah better than all of you do. Hadith 14. Narrated Anas, the Prophet, peace and blessings be upon him, said, whoever possesses the following three qualities will taste the sweetness of faith. 1. The one to whom Allah and his Apostle become dearer than anything else. 2. Who loves a person and he loves him only for Allah's sake. 3. Who hates to revert to disbelief, atheism, after Allah has brought, saved, him out from it, as he hates to be thrown in fire. Hadith 15. Narrated Abu Sa'id al-Khudri, the Prophet, peace and blessings be upon him, said, "When the people of paradise will enter paradise and the people of hell will go to hell, Allah will order those who have had faith equal to the weight of a grain of mustard seed to be taken out from hell. So they will be taken out, but, by then, they will be blackened, charred. Then they will be put in the river of Hayah, rain, or Hayat, life." The narrator is in doubt as to which is the right term, and they will revive like a grain that grows near the bank of a flood channel. Don't you see that it comes out yellow and twisted? Hadith 16. Narrated Abu Sa'id al-Khudri, Allah's Messenger, peace and blessings be upon him, said, "While I was sleeping, I saw, in a dream, some people wearing shirts, of which some were reaching up to the breasts only, while others were even shorter than that. Umar bin al-Khattab was shown wearing a shirt that he was dragging. The people asked, 'How did you interpret it? What is its interpretation, O Allah's Messenger, peace and blessings be upon him?' He, the Prophet, peace and blessings be upon him, replied, 'It is the religion.'" Hadith 17. Narrated Abdullah bin Umar, once Allah's Messenger, peace and blessings be upon him, passed by an Ansari man who was admonishing his brother regarding Haya. On that, Allah's Messenger, peace and blessings be upon him, said, "Leave him, as Haya is a part of faith."
1: 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Peace.
2: The Prophet, peace be upon him, said, God says, "My servants, I have forbidden myself any wrong and have also forbidden you, so do no wrong unto one another. My servants, all of you are astray except those whom I guide, so ask me for guidance and I shall guide you. My servants, all of you are hungry except those whom I feed, so ask me for food and I shall feed you. My servants, all of you are naked except those whom I clothe, so ask me for clothing and I shall clothe you. My servants, you sin by night and by day, yet I forgive all sins, so ask me for forgiveness and I shall forgive you. My servants, you can do nothing that could harm me, neither can you do anything that would benefit me. My servants, even if the first and last of you, all the human beings and the jinn, become as righteous as the one with the most righteous heart among you, that would add nothing to my kingdom. My servants, if all of you become as wicked as the one with the most wicked heart among you, that would diminish nothing from my kingdom. My servants, were all of you to stand in one place and ask me whatever you wished, and were I to give everyone what he asked for, that would not diminish what I have any more than a needle would when put into the sea. My servants, it is only your deeds which I put into your account, and then pay you in full for them. So let him who finds good thank and praise God, and let him who finds other than good blame no one but himself.
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0: MashaAllah, what a great hadith and du'as. 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So now continue listening to more hadith and du'as.
1: 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The Prophet Warren said, a Muslim is the one who avoids harming Muslims with his tongue and hands. And a Muhajir, immigrant, is the one who gives up, abandons, all what Allah has forbidden.
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4: Ibn Taymiyyah, he says, in this dunya there is Jannah. Whoever does not enter this Jannah in this dunya, he shall not be admitted to Jannah in the Akhirah. What is the Jannah in the dunya? The Jannah of Salah, the Jannah of Dhikr, the Jannah of recitation of the Quran, the Jannah of being close to Allah. This is the Jannah of this dunya. If you do not enter this Jannah, you will not be able to enter the Jannah of Akhirah.
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8: Hadith 1. Narrated Umar bin al-Khattab. I heard Allah's Messenger, peace and blessings be upon him, saying, "The reward of deeds depends upon the intentions, and every person will get the reward according to what he has intended. So whoever emigrated for worldly benefits or for a woman to marry, his emigration was for what he emigrated for." Hadith 2. Narrated Aisha, the mother of the faithful believers. Al-Harith bin Hisham asked Allah's Messenger, peace and blessings be upon him, O Allah's Messenger, peace and blessings be upon him. How is the divine inspiration revealed to you? Allah's Messenger, peace and blessings be upon him, replied, sometimes it is revealed like the ringing of a bell. This form of inspiration is the hardest of all, and then this state passes off after I have grasped what is inspired. Sometimes the angel comes in the form of a man and talks to me, and I grasp whatever he says. Aisha added, verily I saw the Prophet, peace and blessings be upon him, being inspired divinely on a very cold day and noticed the sweat dropping from his forehead, as the inspiration was over. Hadith 3. Narrated Aisha, the mother of the faithful believers. The commencement of the divine inspiration to Allah's Messenger, peace and blessings be upon him, was in the form of good dreams which came true like bright daylight, and then the love of seclusion was bestowed upon him. He used to go in seclusion in the cave of Hira, where he used to worship Allah alone continuously for many days before his desire to see his family. He used to take with him the journey food for the stay and then come back to his wife Khadija to take his food likewise again, till suddenly the truth descended upon him while he was in the cave of Hira. The angel came to him and asked him to read. The Prophet, peace and blessings be upon him, replied, I do not know how to read. The Prophet, peace and blessings be upon him, added, the angel caught me, forcefully, and pressed me so hard that I could not bear it any more. He then released me and again asked me to read, and I replied, I do not know how to read. Thereupon he caught me again and pressed me a second time till I could not bear it any more. He then released me and again asked me to read, but again I replied, I do not know how to read, or what shall I read? Thereupon he caught me for the third time and pressed me, and then released me and said, read in the name of your Lord, who has created all that exists, created man from a clot. Read. And your Lord is the most generous. Surah 96, Ayat 1-3. Then Allah's Messenger, peace and blessings be upon him, returned with the inspiration and with his heart beating severely. Then he went to Khadija bint Khuwaylid and said, cover me. Cover me. They covered him till his fear was over, and after that he told her everything that had happened and said, I fear that something may happen to me. Khadija replied, never. By Allah, Allah will never disgrace you. You keep good relations with your kith and kin, help the poor and the destitute, serve your guests generously and assist the deserving calamity-afflicted ones. Khadija then accompanied him to her cousin Waraka bin Nawfal bin Asad bin Abdul Uzza, who, during the pre-Islamic period, became a Christian and used to write the writing with Hebrew letters. He would write from the Gospel in Hebrew as much as Allah wished him to write. He was an old man and had lost his eyesight. Khadija said to Waraka, "Listen to the story of your nephew, O my cousin." Waraka asked, "O my nephew, what have you seen?" Allah's Messenger, peace and blessings be upon him, described whatever he had seen. Waraka said, "This is the same one who keeps the secrets, Angel Gabriel, whom Allah had sent to Moses. I wish I were young and could live up to the time when your people would turn you out." Allah's Messenger, peace and blessings be upon him, asked, "Will they drive me out?" Waraka replied in the affirmative and said, "Anyone, man, who came with something similar to what you have brought was treated with hostility, and if I should remain alive till the day when you will be turned out, then I would support you strongly." But after a few days Waraka died and the divine inspiration was also paused for a while. Hadith 4. Narrated Jabir bin Abdullah al-Ansari, while talking about the period of pause in Revelation, reporting the speech of the Prophet. "While I was walking, all of a sudden I heard a voice from the sky. I looked up and saw the same angel who had visited me at the cave of Hira sitting on a chair between the sky and the earth. I got afraid of him and came back home and said, 'Wrap me in blankets.' And then Allah revealed the following holy verses of Quran, 'O you, that is, Muhammad, wrapped up in garments, arise and warn the people against Allah's punishment. Up to and desert the idols.'" Surah 74, Ayat 1-5. After this the revelation started coming strongly, frequently and regularly. Hadith 5. Narrated Sa'id bin Jubayr. Ibn Abbas.
5: Assalamu alaikum. In Luton and its surrounding areas, it is now time for Salat al-Fajr.
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3: Hadith 18. Narrated Ibn Umar, Allah's Messenger, peace and blessings be upon him, said, I have been ordered, by Allah, to fight against the people until they testify that none has the right to be worshipped but Allah and that Muhammad is Allah's Messenger, peace and blessings be upon him, and offer the prayers perfectly and give the obligatory charity. So if they perform that, then they save their lives and property from me except for Islamic laws, and then their reckoning, accounts, will be done by Allah. Hadith 19. Narrated Abu Hurairah, Allah's Messenger, peace and blessings be upon him, was asked, what is the best deed? He replied, to believe in Allah and his apostle, Muhammad. The questioner then asked, what is the next, in goodness? He replied, to participate in jihad, religious fighting, in Allah's cause. The questioner again asked, what is the next, in goodness? He replied, to perform Hajj Mabrur, pilgrimage to Makkah, which is accepted by Allah and is performed with the intention of seeking Allah's pleasure only and not to show off, and without committing a sin and in accordance with the traditions of the Prophet. Hadith 20. Narrated Sa'd, Allah's Messenger, peace and blessings be upon him, distributed zakat amongst a group of people while I was sitting there, but Allah's Messenger, peace and blessings be upon him, left a man whom I thought the best of the lot. I asked, O Allah's Messenger, peace and blessings be upon him. Why have you left that person? By Allah I regard him as a faithful believer. The Prophet, peace and blessings be upon him, commented, or merely a Muslim. I remained quiet for a while, but could not help repeating my question because of what I knew about him. And then asked Allah's Messenger, peace and blessings be upon him, why have you left so and so? By Allah, he is a faithful believer. The Prophet, peace and blessings be upon him, again said, or merely a Muslim. And I could not help repeating my question because of what I knew about him. Then the Prophet, peace and blessings be upon him, said, O Sa'd! I give to a person while another is dearer to me, for fear that he might be thrown on his face in the fire by Allah. Hadith 21. Narrated Abdullah bin Umar, a person asked Allah's Messenger, peace and blessings be upon him, what sort of deeds in or what qualities of Islam are good? He replied, to feed the poor and greet those whom you know and those whom you don't know. Hadith 22. Narrated Ibn Abbas, the Prophet, peace and blessings be upon him, said, I was shown the hellfire and that the majority of its dwellers were women who were ungrateful. It was asked, do they disbelieve in Allah? Or are they ungrateful to Allah? He replied, they are ungrateful to their husbands and are ungrateful for the favors and the good, charitable deeds, done to them. If you have always been good, benevolent, to one of them and then she sees something in you, not of her liking, she will say, I have never received any good from you. Hadith 23. Narrated Al-Ma'rur, at Ar-Rubada, I met Abu Durr who was wearing a cloak, and his slave, too, was wearing a similar one. I asked about the reason for it. He replied, I abused a person by calling his mother with bad names. The Prophet said to me, O Abu Durr! Did you abuse him by calling his mother with bad names? You still have some characteristics of ignorance. Your slaves are your brothers and Allah has put them under your command. So whoever has a brother under his command should feed him of what he eats and dress him of what he wears. Do not ask them, slaves, to do things beyond their capacity, power, and if you do so, then help them. Hadith 24. Narrated Ulahnaf bin Qais, while I was going to help this man, Uli ibn Abi Talib, Abu Bakr met me and asked, where are you going? I replied, I am going to help that person. He said, go back, for I have heard Allah's messenger, peace and blessings be upon him, saying, when two Muslims fight, meet each other with their swords, both the murderer as well as the murdered will go to the hellfire. I said, O Allah's messenger, peace and blessings be upon him. It is all right for the murderer, but what about the murdered one? Allah's messenger, peace and blessings be upon him, replied, he surely had the intention to kill his companion. Hadith 25. Narrated Abdullah, when the following verse was revealed, it is those who believe and confuse not their belief with wrong, worshipping others besides Allah. Surah 6, Ayah 83, the companions of Allah's messenger, peace and blessings be upon him, asked, who is amongst us who had not done injustice, wrong? Allah revealed, no doubt, joining others in worship with Allah is a great injustice, wrong, indeed. Hadith 26. Narrated Abu Hurairah, the Prophet, peace and blessings be upon him, said, the signs of a hypocrite are three. 1. Whenever he speaks, he tells a lie. 2. Whenever he promises, he always breaks it, his promise. 3. If you trust him, he proves to be dishonest. If you keep something as a trust with him, he will not return it. Hadith 27. Narrated Abdullah bin Umar, the Prophet, peace and blessings be upon him, said, whoever has the following four characteristics will be a pure hypocrite, and whoever has one of the following four characteristics will have one characteristic of hypocrisy, unless and until he gives it up. 1. Whenever he is entrusted, he betrays. 2. Whenever he speaks, he tells a lie. 3. Whenever he makes a covenant, he proves treacherous. 4. Whenever he quarrels, he behaves in a very imprudent, evil and insulting manner. Hadith 28. Narrated Abu Hurairah, Allah's messenger, peace and blessings be upon him, said, whoever establishes the prayers on the night of Qadr out of sincere faith and hoping to attain Allah's rewards, not to show off, then all his past sins will be forgiven. Hadith 29. Narrated Abu Hurairah, the Prophet, peace and blessings be upon him, said, the person who participates in holy battles in Allah's cause and nothing compels him to do so except belief in Allah and his apostles, will be recompensed by Allah either with a reward or booty, if he survives, or will be admitted to paradise, if he is killed in the battle as a martyr. Had I not found it difficult for my followers, then I would not remain behind any Sariyah going for jihad, and I would have loved to be martyred in Allah's cause and then made alive, and then martyred and then made alive, and then again martyred in his cause. Hadith 30. Narrated Abu Hurairah, Allah's messenger, peace and blessings be upon him, said, whoever establishes prayers during the nights of Ramadan faithfully out of sincere faith and hoping to attain Allah's rewards, not for showing off, all his past sins will be forgiven. Hadith 31. Narrated Abu Hurairah, Allah's messenger, peace and blessings be upon him, said, whoever observes fasts during the month of Ramadan out of sincere faith and hoping to attain Allah's rewards, then all his past sins will be forgiven.

0: gems, and jewels. 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The question.
1: Hassan ibn Sahl asked Dinar ibn Abdullah, "What is your religion?" He said, "I never thought that anyone alive would ask this question, for it is the question of Munkar and Nakir to the dead."
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1: حديث 33. 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
5: Assalamu alaikum wa rahmatullah. 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
13: Hadith 45. Narrated Un Nu'man bin Bashir, I heard Allah's Messenger, peace and blessings be upon him, saying, both legal and illegal things are evident, but in between them there are doubtful, suspicious, things, and most of the people have no knowledge about them. So whoever saves himself from these suspicious things saves his religion and his honor. And whoever indulges in these suspicious things is like a shepherd who grazes, his animals, near the hima, private pasture, of someone else and at any moment he is liable to get in it. O people! Beware! Every king has a hima and the hima of Allah on the earth is his illegal, forbidden, things. Beware! There is a piece of flesh in the body, if it becomes good, reformed, the whole body becomes good, but if it gets spoilt the whole body gets spoilt, and that is the heart. Hadith 46. Narrated Abu Jumrah, I used to sit with Ibn Abbas and he made me sit on his sitting place. He requested me to stay with him in order that he might give me a share from his property. So I stayed with him for 2 months. Once he told me that when the delegation of the tribe of Abdul Qais came to the Prophet, peace and blessings be upon him, asked them, who are the people, that is, you? Or, who are the delegate? They replied, we are from the tribe of Rabi'ah. Then the Prophet, peace and blessings be upon him, said to them, welcome. O people, or O delegation of Abdul Qais. Neither will you have disgrace nor will you regret. They said, O Allah's Messenger, peace and blessings be upon him. We cannot come to you except in the sacred month and there is the infidel tribe of Mudar intervening between you and us. So please order us to do something good, religious deeds, so that we may inform our people whom we have left behind, at home, and that we may enter paradise, by acting on them. Then they asked about drinks, what is legal and what is illegal. The Prophet, peace and blessings be upon him, ordered them to do 4 things and forbade them from 4 things. He ordered them to believe in Allah alone and asked them, do you know what is meant by believing in Allah alone? They replied, Allah and his apostle know better. Thereupon the Prophet, peace and blessings be upon him, said, it means 1. To testify that none has the right to be worshipped but Allah, and Muhammad is Allah's messenger, peace and blessings be upon him. 2. To offer prayers perfectly. 3. To pay the zakat, obligatory charity. 4. To observe fast during the month of Ramadan. 5. And to pay al-kumus, 1/5 of the booty to be given in Allah's cause. Then he forbade them 4 things, namely, huntum, dubba, nakir and muzaffat or mukayyar, these were the names of pots in which alcoholic drinks were prepared. The Prophet, peace and blessings be upon him, mentioned the container of wine and he meant the wine itself. The Prophet, peace and blessings be upon him, further said to them, memorize them, these instructions, and convey them to the people whom you have left behind. Hadith 47. Narrated Umar bin al-Khattab, Allah's Messenger, peace and blessings be upon him, said, the reward of deeds depends upon the intention and every person will get the reward according to what he has intended. So whoever emigrated for Allah and his apostle, then his emigration was for Allah and his apostle. And whoever emigrated for worldly benefits or for a woman to marry, his emigration was for what he emigrated for. Hadith 48. Narrated Abu Mas'ud, the Prophet, peace and blessings be upon him, said, if a man spends on his family, with the intention of having a reward from Allah, sincerely for Allah's sake, then it is a kind of almsgiving in reward for him. Hadith 49. Narrated Sa'd bin Abi Waqqas, Allah's Messenger, peace and blessings be upon him, said, you will be rewarded for whatever you spend for Allah's sake, even if it were a morsel which you put in your wife's mouth. Hadith 50. Narrated Jarir bin Abdullah, I gave the pledge of allegiance to Allah's Messenger, peace and blessings be upon him, for the following. 1. Offer prayers perfectly. 2. Pay the zakat, obligatory charity. 3. And be sincere and true to every Muslim. Hadith 51. Narrated Ziyad bin Alaka, I heard Jarir bin Abdullah praising Allah. On the day when Al-Mughirah bin Shu'bah died, he, Jarir, got up on the pulpit and thanked and praised Allah and said, "Be afraid of Allah alone who has none along with him to be worshipped. You should be calm and quiet till the new chief comes to you and he will come to you soon. Ask Allah's forgiveness for your late chief because he himself loved to forgive others." Jarir added, "Amma Ba'du, now then, I went to the Prophet and said, I give my pledge of allegiance to you for Islam." The Prophet, peace and blessings be upon him, conditioned, "My pledge, for me to be sincere and true to every Muslim, so I gave my pledge to him for this. By the Lord of this mosque, I am sincere and true to you, Muslims." Then Jarir asked for Allah's forgiveness and came down from the pulpit.

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1: Hadith 25. On the authority of Abu Huraira, may Allah be pleased with him, who said that the Messenger of Allah, may the blessings and peace of Allah be upon him, said, Allah, mighty and sublime be He, said, Whosoever shows enmity to someone devoted to me, I shall be at war with him. My servant draws not near to me with anything more loved by me than the religious duties I have enjoined upon him. And my servant continues to draw near to me with supererogatory works so that I shall love him. When I love him, I am his hearing with which he hears, his seeing with which he sees, his hand with which he strikes, and his foot with which he walks. Were he to ask something of me, I would surely give it to him, and were he to ask me for refuge, I would surely grant him it. I do not hesitate about anything as much as I hesitate about seizing the soul of my faithful servant. He hates death, and I hate hurting him. It was related by Al-Bukhari.
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1: Hadith 6. On the authority of Abu Huraira, may Allah be pleased with him, who said, I heard the Messenger of Allah, may the blessings and peace of Allah be upon him, say, The first of people against whom judgment will be pronounced on the day of resurrection will be a man who has died a martyr. He will be brought and Allah will make known to him his favors and he will recognize them. The Almighty will say, And what did you do about them? He will say, I fought for you until I died a martyr. He will say, You have lied. You did but fight that it may be said of you. He is courageous. And so it was said. Then he will be ordered to be dragged along on his face until he is cast into hellfire. Another will be a man who has studied religious knowledge and has taught it and who used to recite the Quran. He will be brought and Allah will make known to him his favors and he will recognize them. The Almighty will say, "And what did you do about them?" He will say, "I studied religious knowledge and I taught it and I recited the Quran for your sake." He will say, "You have lied. You did but study religious knowledge that it might be said of you, 'He is learned.' And you recited the Quran that it might be said of you, 'He is a reciter.' And so it was said." Then he will be ordered to be dragged along on his face until he is cast into hellfire. Another will be a man whom Allah had made rich and to whom he had given all kinds of wealth. He will be brought and Allah will make known to him his favors and he will recognize them. The Almighty will say, "And what did you do about them?" He will say, "I left no path untrodden in which you like money to be spent without spending in it for your sake." He will say, "You have lied. You did but do so that it might be said of you, 'He is open-handed.' And so it was said." Then he will be ordered to be dragged along on his face until he is cast into hellfire. It was related by Muslim, also by At-Tirmidhi and An-Nasa'i.
3: 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So continue listening for more hadith and also duas, inshallah.
0: الحديث الثلاثون عن أبي هريرة رضي الله عنه أن رسول الله صلى الله عليه وسلم قال قال الله عز وجل إذا أحب عبدي لقائي أحببت لقاءه وإذا كره لقائي كرهت لقاءه رواه البخاري ومالك وفي رواية لمسلم توضح معنى 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
1: Hadith 30. On the authority of Abu Huraira, may Allah be pleased with him, who said that the Messenger of Allah, may the blessings and peace of Allah be upon him, said, Allah, mighty and sublime be He, said, If my servant likes to meet me, I like to meet him, and if he dislikes to meet me, I dislike to meet him. It was related by Al-Bukhari and Malik. A prophetic version by Muslim which clarifies the meaning of the above sacred hadith reads, On the authority of Aisha, may Allah be pleased with her, who said that the Messenger of Allah, may the blessings and peace of Allah be upon him, said, He who likes to meet Allah, Allah likes to meet him, and he who dislikes to meet Allah, Allah dislikes to meet him. I said, O Prophet of Allah, is it because of the dislike of death? For all of us dislike death. He said, It is not so, but rather it is that when the believer is given news of Allah's mercy, his approval and his paradise, he likes to meet Allah and Allah likes to meet him. But when the unbeliever is given news of Allah's punishment and his displeasure, he dislikes to meet Allah and Allah dislikes to meet him.
4: Allahumma ihdina fi man hadayt wa afina fi man afayt wa tawallana fi man tawallayt وبارك لنا فيما أعطيت وقنا واصرف عنا شر ما قضيت اللهم إنا نعوذ بك من
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4: Hadith 18. On the authority of Abu Huraira, may Allah be pleased with him, who said that the Messenger of Allah, may the blessings and peace of Allah be upon him, said, Allah, mighty and sublime be He, will say on the day of resurrection, O son of Adam, I fell ill and you visited me not. He will say, O Lord, and how should I visit you when you are the Lord of the worlds? He will say, Did you not know that my servant so-and-so had fallen ill and you visited him not? Did you not know that had you visited him, you would have found me with him, O son of Adam? I asked you for food and you fed me not. He will say, O Lord, and how should I feed you when you are the Lord of the worlds? He will say, Did you not know that my servant so-and-so asked you for food and you fed him not? Did you not know that had you fed him, you would surely have found that with me? O son of Adam, I asked you to give me to drink and you gave me not.
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14: Assalamu alaikum. It's now time for the beautiful recitation of the Holy Quran with English translation by Sheikh Abdul Rahman As-Sudais and Sheikh Saud

0: See how the angels receive those who disbelieve, smiting their faces and their backs and saying, taste the punishment of burning.
1: ذلك بما قدمت أيديكم وأن الله ليس بظلام للعبيد.
0: This is for that which your own hands have sent before to the judgment, and know that Allah is not a tyrant to his slaves.

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They disbelieved the revelations of Allah, and Allah took them in their sins. Lo, Allah is strong, severe in punishment.

That is because Allah never changeth the grace He hath bestowed on any people until they first change that which is in their hearts. And that is because Allah is Hearer, Knower.

0: Their way is as the way of Pharaoh's folk and those before them. They denied the revelations of their Lord, so we destroyed them in their sins. And we drowned the folk of Pharaoh. All were evildoers.
1: إن شر الدواب عند الله الذين كفروا فهم لا يؤمنون.
0: Lo, the worst of beasts in Allah's sight are the ungrateful who will not believe.

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0: If thou comest on them in the war, deal with them so as to strike fear in those who are behind them, that haply they may remember.

0: And if thou farest treachery from any folk, then throw back to them their treaty fairly. Lo, Allah loveth not the treacherous.
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0: And let not those who disbelieve suppose that they can outstrip Allah's purpose. Lo, they cannot escape.

0: on.
1: 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Allah knoweth them. Whatsoever ye spend in the way of Allah, it will be repaid to you in full, and ye will not be wronged.
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1: And if they would deceive thee, then lo, Allah is sufficient for thee. He it is who supporteth thee with His help and with the believers.

0: And as for the believers hath attuned their hearts, if thou hadst spent all that is in the earth, thou couldst not have attuned their hearts, but Allah hath attuned them. 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
0: O Prophet, Allah is sufficient for thee and those who follow thee of the believers.
1: يَا

O Prophet, exhort the believers to fight. If there be of you 20 steadfast, they shall overcome 200. And if there be of you 100 steadfast, they shall overcome 1,000 of those who disbelieve, because they, the disbelievers, are a folk without intelligence.

Now hath Allah lightened your burden, for He knoweth that there's weakness in you. So if there be of you a steadfast 100, they shall overcome 200. And if there be of you 1,000 steadfast, they shall overcome 2,000 by permission of Allah. Allah is with the steadfast.

0: It is not for any prophet to have captives until he hath made slaughter in the land. Ye desire the lure of this world, and Allah desireth for you the hereafter, and Allah is mighty wise.
1: لولا كتاب من الله سبق لمسكم فيما أخذتم عذاب عظيم.
0: Had it not been for an ordinance of Allah which had gone before, an awful doom had come upon you on account of what you took.
1: فكلوا مما غنمتم حلالا طيبا واتقوا الله إن الله غفور رحيم.
0: Now enjoy what ye have won as lawful and good, and keep your duty to Allah. Lo, Allah is forgiving, merciful.

0: O Prophet, say unto those captives who are in your hands, if Allah knoweth any good in your hearts, He will give you better than that which hath been taken from you, and will forgive you. 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
0: And if they would betray thee, they betrayed Allah before, and He gave thee power over them. Allah is knower, wise.

homes and strove with their wealth and their lives for the cause of Allah, and those who took them in and helped them, these are protecting friends one of another. And those who believed but did not leave their homes, ye have no duty to protect them till they leave their homes. But if they seek help from you in the matter of religion, then it is your duty to help them, except against a folk between whom and you there's a treaty. Allah is seer of what ye do.

Those who believed and left their homes and strove for the cause of Allah, and those who took them in and helped them, these are the believers in truth. For them is pardon and a bountiful provision.

0: And those who afterwards believed and left their homes and strove along with you, they are of you. And those who are akin are nearer one to another in the ordinance of Allah. Lo, Allah is knower of all things.
1: بَرَاءَةٌ مِّنَ اللَّهِ وَرَسُولِهِ إِلَى الَّذِينَ عَاهَدتُّم مِّنَ الْمُشْرِكِينَ.
0: Freedom from obligation is proclaimed from Allah and His Messenger toward those of the idolaters with whom ye made a treaty.
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0: Travel freely in the land 4 months and know that ye cannot escape Allah and that Allah will confound the disbelievers in His guidance.

0: عذاب أليم.
1: And a proclamation from Allah and His Messenger to all men on the day of the greater pilgrimage that Allah is free from obligation to the idolaters, and so is His Messenger. So if ye repent, it will be better for you, but if ye are averse, then know that ye cannot escape Allah. Give tidings, O Muhammad, of a painful doom to those who disbelieve.

0: المتقين.
1: Excepting those of the idolaters with whom ye Muslims have a treaty, and who have since abated nothing of your right, nor have supported anyone against you. As for these, fulfill their treaty to them till their term. Lo, Allah loveth those who keep their duty unto Him.

Then when the sacred months have passed, slay the idolaters wherever ye find them, and take them captive, and besiege them, and prepare for them each ambush. But if they repent and establish worship and pay the poor due, then leave their way free. Lo, Allah is forgiving, merciful.

And if any one of the idolaters seeketh thy protection, O Muhammad, then protect him so that he may hear the word of Allah and afterward convey him to his place of safety. That is because they are a folk who know not.

How can there be a treaty with Allah and with His Messenger for the idolaters, save those with whom ye made a treaty at the inviolable place of worship? So long as they are true to you, be true to them. Lo, Allah loveth those who keep their duty.

0: How can there be any treaty for the others when if they have the upper hand of you, they regard not pact nor honor in respect of you? They satisfy you with their mouths, the while their hearts refuse, and most of them are wrongdoers.
1: اشتروا بآيات الله ثمنا قليلا فصدوا عن سبيله إنهم ساء ما كانوا يعملون.
0: They have purchased with the revelations of Allah a little gain, so they debar men from His way. Lo, evil is that which they are wont to do.
1: لا يرقبون في مؤمن إلا ولا ذمة وأولئك هم المعتدون.
0: And they observe toward a believer neither pact nor honor. These are they who are transgressors.
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0: But if they repent and establish worship and pay the poor due, then are they your brethren in religion. We detail our revelations for a people who have knowledge.
1: وَإِن نَكَثُوا أَيْمَانَهُمْ مِنْ بَعْدِ عَهْدِهِمْ وَطَعَنُوا فِي دِينِكُمْ فَقَاتِلُوا أَئِمَّةَ الْكُفْرِ إِنَّهُمْ لَا أَيْمَانَ لَهُمْ لَعَلَّهُمْ يَنْتَهُونَ.
0: And if they break their pledges after their treaty hath been made with you and assail your religion, then fight the heads of disbelief. Lo, they have no binding oaths in order that they may desist.

Will ye not fight a folk who broke their solemn pledges and purposed to drive out the messenger and did attack you first? What? Fear ye them? Now Allah hath more right that ye should fear him if ye are believers.

Fight them, Allah will chastise them at your hands, and He will lay them low and give you victory over them, and He will heal the breasts of folk who are believers.

He only shall tend Allah's sanctuaries who believeth in Allah and the Last Day, and observeth proper worship, and payeth the poor due, and feareth none save Allah. For such only is it possible that they can be of the rightly guided.

County the slaking of a pilgrim's thirst and tendence of the inviolable place of worship as equal to the worth of him who believeth in Allah and the last day and striveth in the way of Allah. They are not equal in the sight of Allah. Allah guideth not wrongdoing folk.

0: those who believe and have left their homes and striven with their wealth and their lives in Allah's way are of much greater worth in Allah's sight. These are they who are triumphant.
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0: There they will abide forever. Lo, with Allah there's immense reward.
1: Yeah.

0: يعلمون.
1: O ye who believe, choose not your fathers nor your brethren for friends if they take pleasure in disbelief rather than faith. Whoso of you taketh them for friends, such are wrongdoers.

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1: Say, if your fathers and your sons and your brethren and your wives and your tribe and the wealth ye have acquired and merchandise for which ye fear that there will be no sale and dwellings ye desire are dearer to you than Allah and His Messenger and striving in His way, then wait till Allah bringeth His command to pass. Allah guideth not wrongdoing folk.

Allah hath given you victory on many fields, and on the day of Hunain, when ye exulted in your multitude, but it availed you naught, and the earth, vast as it is, was straitened for you, then ye turned back in flight.

0: Then Allah sent His peace of reassurance down upon His messenger and upon the believers, and sent down hosts ye could not see, and punished those who disbelieved. Such is the reward of disbelievers.
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4: 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That glad tidings are for the one who finds in his book of deeds a great amount of istighfar.
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1: Assalamu alaikum. It's now time for the beautiful recitation of the Holy Quran with English translation by Sheikh Abdul Rahman Al-Sudais and Sheikh Saud

O ye who believe, the idolaters only are unclean, so let them not come near the inviolable place of worship after this their year. If ye fear poverty from the loss of their merchandise, Allah shall preserve you of His bounty if He will. Lo, Allah is knower, wise.

Fight against such of those who have been given the scripture as believe not in Allah nor the last day, and forbid not that which Allah hath forbidden by His messenger, and follow not the religion of truth until they pay the tribute readily, being brought low.

And the Jews say, Ezra is the son of Allah. And the Christians say, the Messiah is the son of Allah. That is their saying with their mouths. They imitate the saying of those who disbelieved of old. Allah Himself fighteth against them. How perverse are they?

0: يَعْبُدُونَ
1: They have taken as lords beside Allah their rabbis and their monks and the Messiah, son of Mary, when they were bidden to worship only one God. There's no God save Him. Be He glorified from all that they ascribe as partners unto Him.

Fain would they put out the light of Allah with their mouths, but Allah disdaineth aught, save that He shall perfect His light, however much the disbelievers are averse.

He it is who hath sent his messenger with the guidance and the religion of truth, that he may cause it to prevail over all religions, however much the idolaters may be averse.

0: الله فبشرهم بعذاب أليم.
1: O ye who believe, lo, many of the Jewish rabbis and the Christian monks devour the wealth of mankind wantonly and debar men from the way of Allah. They who hoard up gold and silver and spend it not in the way of Allah, unto them give tidings, O Muhammad, of a painful doom.

On the day when it will all be heated in the fire of hell, and their foreheads and their flanks and their backs will be branded therewith, and it will be said unto them, Here is that which ye hoarded for yourselves. Now taste of what ye used to hoard.

0: Lo, the number of the months with Allah is 12 months by Allah's ordinance in the day that He created the heavens and the earth. Four of them are sacred, that is right religion. So wrong not yourselves in them, and wage war on all the idolaters as they are waging war on all of you. And know that Allah is with those who keep their duty unto Him.
1: إنما النسيء زيادة في الكفر يضل به الذين كفروا

Postponement of a sacred month is only an excess of disbelief, whereby those who disbelieve are misled. They allow it 1 year and forbid it another year, that they may make up the number of the months which Allah hath hallowed, so that they allow that which Allah hath forbidden. The evil of their deeds is made fair seeming unto them. Allah guideth not the disbelieving folk. Yeah.

0: فما متاع الحياة الدنيا في الآخرة إلا قليل.
1: O ye who believe, what aileth you that when it is said unto you, Go forth in the way of Allah, ye are bowed down to the ground with heaviness. Take ye pleasure in the life of the world rather than in the hereafter? The comfort of the life of the world is but little than in the hereafter.

0: If ye go not forth, he will afflict you with a painful doom, and will choose instead of you a folk other than you. Ye cannot harm him at all. Allah is able to do all things.
1: إِلَّا تَنْصُرُوهُ فَقَدْ نَصَرَهُ اللَّهُ إِذْ أَخْرَجَهُ الَّذِينَ

0: If ye help him not, still Allah helped him when those who disbelieved drove him forth, the second of two, when they too were in the cave. When he said unto his comrade, grieve not, lo, Allah is with us. Then Allah caused his peace of reassurance to descend upon him and supported him with hosts you cannot see, and made the word of those who disbelieved the nethermost, while Allah's word, it was that became the uppermost. Allah is mighty, wise. Go forth light-armed and heavy-armed, and strive with your wealth and your lives in the way of Allah. That is best for you if ye but knew.
1: لو كان عرضا قريبا وسفرا قاصدا لاتبعوك ولكن بعدت عليهم الشقة وسيحلفون بالله لو استطعنا لخرجنا معكم يهلكون أنفسهم والله يعلم إنهم لكاذبون.
0: Had it been a near adventure and an easy journey, they had followed thee, but the distance seemed too far for them. Yet will they swear by Allah, saying, if we had been able, we would surely have set out with you. They destroy their souls, and Allah knoweth that they verily are liars.
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0: Allah forgive thee, O Muhammad. Wherefore didst thou grant them leave, ere those who told the truth were manifest to thee, and thou didst know the liars?
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0: Those who believe in Allah and the last day ask no leave of thee, lest they should strive with their wealth and their lives. Allah is aware of those who keep their duty unto Him.

0: قاعدين.
1: And if they had wished to go forth, they would assuredly have made ready some equipment. But Allah was averse to their being sent forth and held them back. And it was said unto them, Sit ye with the sedentary.
0: لو خرجوا فيكم ما زادوكم إلا خبالا ولأوضعوا خلالكم يبغونكم الفتنة وفيكم سماعون لهم والله عليم بالظالمين.
1: Had they gone forth among you, they had added to you naught save trouble and had hurried to and fro among you, seeking to cause sedition among you. And among you there are some who would have listened to them. Allah is aware of evildoers.

0: Aforetime they sought to cause sedition and raise difficulties for thee till the truth came and the decree of Allah was made manifest, though they were loath.
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0: Of them is he who saith, grant me leave to stay at home and tempt me not. Surely it is into temptation that they thus have fallen. 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
0: If good befalleth thee, O Muhammad, it afflicted them. And if calamity befalleth thee, they say, we took precaution, and they turn away well pleased.

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He is our protecting friend. In Allah, let believers put their trust.

Say, can ye await for us aught save one of two good things, death or victory in Allah's way? While we await for you that Allah will afflict you with a doom from Him or at our hands. Await then, lo, we are awaiting with you.

And naught prevented that their contributions should be accepted from them, save that they have disbelieved in Allah and in His Messenger, and they come not to worship save as idlers, and pay not their contribution save reluctantly.

0: وتزهق أنفسهم وهم كافرون.
1: So let not their riches nor their children please thee, O Muhammad. Allah thereby intendeth but to punish them in the life of the world, and that their souls shall pass away while they are disbelievers.

0: And they swear by Allah that they are in truth of you when they are not of you, but they are folk who are afraid.
1: لَوْ يَجِدُونَ مَلْجَأً أَوْ مَغَارَاتٍ أَوْ مُدَّخَلًا لَوَلَّوْا إِلَيْهِ وَهُمْ يَجْمَحُونَ.
0: Had they but found a refuge or caverns or a place to enter, they surely had resorted thither swift as runaways.

And of them is he who defameth thee in the matter of the alms. If they are given thereof, they are content, and if they are not given thereof, behold, they are enraged.

How much more seemly had they been content with that which Allah and His Messenger had given them, and had said, Allah sufficeth us, Allah will give us of His bounty, and also His Messenger. Unto Allah we are suppliants.

0: حكيم.
1: The alms are only for the poor and the needy and those who collect them and those whose hearts are to be reconciled and to free the captives and the debtors and for the cause of Allah and for the wayfarers, a duty imposed by Allah. Allah is knower, wise.
0: ومنهم الذين يؤذون النبي ويقولون هو أذن قل

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Say, a hearer of good for you, who believeth in Allah and is true to the believers, and a mercy for such of you as believe. Those who vex the Messenger of Allah, for them there is a painful doom.

They swear by Allah to you Muslims to please you, but Allah with His Messenger hath more right that they should please Him if they are believers.

0: ذَٰلِكَ الْخِزْيُ الْعَظِيمُ
1: Know they not that whoso opposeth Allah and His Messenger, his portion verily is hell to abide therein. That is the extreme abasement.

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Say, scoff your fill. Lo, Allah is disclosing what ye fear.

0: thou ask them, O Muhammad, they will say, We did but talk in jest. Say, Was it at Allah and His revelations and His messenger that ye did scoff?
1: La.

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If we forgive a party of you we shall punish because they have been guilty.

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1: The hypocrites, both men and women, proceed one from another. They enjoin the wrong and they forbid the right, and they withhold their hands from spending for the cause of Allah. They forget Allah, so He hath forgotten them. Lo, the hypocrites, they are the transgressors.

Allah promiseth the hypocrites, both men and women, and the disbelievers, fire of hell for their abode. It will suffice them. Allah curseth them, and theirs is the lasting torment.

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They enjoyed their lot a while, so ye enjoy your lot a while, even as those before you did enjoy their lot a while. And ye prayed even as they prated. Such are they whose works have perished in the world and the hereafter. Such are they who are the losers.

0: Hath not the fame of those before them reached them, the folk of Noah, Ard, Thamud, the folk of Abraham, the dwellers of Midian, and the disaster which befell them? Their messengers from Allah came unto them with proofs of Allah's sovereignty. So Allah surely wronged them not, but they did wrong themselves.
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We are now going to play the morning Adhkar. Adhkar is the remembrance of Allah subhanahu wa ta'ala. It was part of the daily routine of the Prophet Muhammad, peace be upon him, to recite Adhkar in the morning. Allah also says in the Quran,

0: O you who believe, remember Allah with much remembrance, and glorify His praises, morning and evening. Surah Al-Ahzab 33, ayahs 41 to 42. It is also said in the Quran,
1: أصبر.

and glorify the praises of your Lord before the rising of the sun and before its setting. Surah Qaf 50, Ayah 39. Reciting Adhkar and remembering Allah is one of the most effective ways to defeat Shaitan. It is also an effective way to strengthen your Iman. The morning Adhkar will be playing every day. Please stay tuned to obtain the reward and story of the Prophet.

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2: 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You have been listening to the morning Adhkar. Adhkar is the remembrance of Allah subhanahu wa ta'ala. It was part of the daily routine of the Prophet Muhammad, peace be upon him, to recite Adhkar in the morning. Allah also says in the Quran,

O you who believe, remember Allah with much remembrance, and glorify His praises, morning and evening. Surah Al-Ahzab 33, Ayahs 41-42. It is also said in the Quran,

0: And glorify the praises of your Lord before the rising of the sun and before its setting. Surah Qaf 50, Ayah 39. Reciting Adhkar and remembering Allah is one of the most effective ways to defeat Shaitan. It is also an effective way to strengthen your Iman. The morning Adhkar will be playing every day. Please tune in.
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0: 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We are now going to play the morning Adhkar. Adhkar is the remembrance of Allah subhanahu wa ta'ala. It was part of the daily routine of the Prophet Muhammad, peace be upon him, to recite Adhkar in the morning. Allah also says in the Quran,
1: Bismillah.

O you who believe, remember Allah with much remembrance, and glorify His praises, morning and evening. Surah Al-Ahzab 33, ayahs 41 to 42. It is also said in the Quran,

And glorify the praises of your Lord before the rising of the sun and before its setting. Surah Qaf 50, Ayah 39. Reciting Adhkar and remembering Allah is one of the most effective ways to defeat shaitan. It is also an effective way to strengthen your iman. The morning Adhkar will be playing every day. Please stay tuned to obtain the reward and story of the Prophet.

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2: 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You have been listening to the Morning Adhkar. Adhkar is the remembrance of Allah subhanahu wa ta'ala. It was part of the daily routine of the Prophet Muhammad, peace be upon him, to recite Adhkar in the morning. Allah also says in the Quran,

O you who believe, remember Allah with much remembrance, and glorify His praises, morning and evening. Surah Al-Ahzab 33, ayahs 41-42. It is also said in the Quran,

0: And glorify the praises of your Lord before the rising of the sun and before its setting. Surah Qaf 50, Ayah 39. Reciting Adhkar and remembering Allah is one of the most effective ways to defeat Shaitan. It is also an effective way to strengthen your Iman. The morning Adhkar will be playing every day. Please tune in.
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2: 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And my message to the young people is to continue to develop yourselves, increase your knowledge, and to keep being innovative and creative. And you can't do it without sticking with one another and delegating and using each other's skills and roles. And very importantly, to understand the people around you and to talk to them with insight and with level-headedness, and continue to keep going and growing and leave legacies behind. Young people are my favorite. May Allah bless you.
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0: Assalamu alaikum, this is Dawood Warnsby. 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
3: How do I manage jealousy and bitterness when I see others receiving blessings that I want?
4: One of the most problematic characteristics that the Quran tells us about, and the Prophet ﷺ has spoken to us about this, is the characteristic that is referred to in the Quran and in the authentic hadith of the Prophet ﷺ as al-hasad. Al-hasad oftentimes translates as jealousy, envy. Allah subhanahu wa ta'ala teaches us to say in Surah Al-Falaq, وَمِن شَرِّ حَاسِدٍ إِذَا حَسَدٍ, that we seek the protection of Allah from the jealousy of the jealous person, from the envy of the envious person, from the hate of the hateful person. Similarly, the Prophet ﷺ taught us, Al-hasadu ya'kulul hasana kama ta'kulu narul hatab, that a person's jealousy and envy will eat away and eradicate a person's good deeds, just like a fire eats wood. So it's really important that we are very vigilant and we're very careful. Now, at some level, it's, I don't want to quite say that it's embedded within our nature to be jealous, but to some extent, a certain level of pettiness is a part of the human nature. Allah talks to us about this. إِنَّ الْإِنسَانَ خُلِقَ هَلُوعًا إِذَا مَسَّهُ الشَّرُّ جَزُوعًا وَإِذَا مَسَّهُ الْخَيْرُ مَنُوعًا, that the human being is a very finicky kind of creature, a troublesome creature. When something bad happens, he needs somebody else to blame. When something good happens, he wants it all for himself. So this kind of pettiness is embedded in our nature, which when you factor in our culture, our environment around us, can lead us down the path of becoming very jealous. So now we got to resist that. How do we go about in resisting and remedying this feeling of jealousy when I see somebody else with a really amazing blessing of Allah? Number one, the dhikr of Allah. That's why the Prophet ﷺ taught us, you see something beautiful, masha'Allah. You see somebody with a profound blessing, you say tabarakallah. Not only are you congratulating the person, but you're saying the name of Allah, you're making the dhikr of Allah. That's the ultimate protection against shaitan and against this kind of evil of the soul. Number one. Number two, the Prophet ﷺ actually teaches us something very beautiful. So I see somebody, I'll use a random example, I see somebody with a really nice car, and it's something I admire, and I don't have it. I can't even think about it. And I see that person with that car. First thing, and it's hard to do, because the hater in you doesn't want you to do this. Congratulate the person. MashaAllah. Tabarakallah. You don't have to say too much more, but say the name of Allah. In the moment, say that. Number two, the Prophet ﷺ taught us, مَا مِنْ عَبْدٍ مُسْلِمٍ يَدْعُو لِأَخِيهِ بِظَهْرِ الْغَيْبِ إِلَّا وَقَالَ الْمَلَكُ وَلَكَ بِمَثْلٍ, that the Prophet ﷺ said, every single Muslim who makes a dua for their fellow Muslim behind their back in their absence, and illa an qala al malaku, the angel says, walaka bi mithlin. The angel says, may you have the same. May you be granted the same. So the second task I'll mention is, first of all, say mashallah, tabarakallah. Secondly, find an opportunity. When you're alone, when you're making dua by yourself, when you're going to bed at night, when you just finished praying your salah, make dua for that person. Oh Allah, bless that person. Bless that person. Protect that nice car they got. Put blessing in that nice new car that they have. And Allah says an angel will make dua for you. وَلَكَ بِمِثْلٍ. Now somebody might be thinking, is that a good intention to make that dua with? Why not? You're doing it the right way. So that way it can be a win-win. That person's blessing is theirs and you made dua for them, and Allah subhanahu wa ta'ala will grant you your blessing as well. May Allah subhanahu wa ta'ala protect us all from jealousy and envy. May Allah remedy and cure our hearts from such evil characteristics. Ameen ya Rabbal Alameen.

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4: How do I hold on to hope and positivity when the world feels so broken?
5: Allah subhanahu wa ta'ala says in the Quran, وَمَنْ أَعْرَضَ عَنْ ذِكْرِي فَإِنَّ لَهُ مَعِيشَةً ضَنْكَ وَنَحْشُرُهُ يَوْمَ الْقِيَامَةِ أَعْمَى. That whoever turns their back on my remembrance, Allah says, on the remembrance of Allah, whoever turns their back on Allah, فَإِنَّ لَهُ مَعِيشَةً ضَنْكَ, that person will have a miserable life. The world is full of struggle. The world is full of tragedy. The world is full of difficulty. That's the way Allah created it. Allah did not create this world to be a paradise. If we are waiting, if we're expecting for the world to be a really comfortable, nice place where nothing bad happens to anybody, then we're going to be sorely disappointed. وَالْآخِرَةُ خَيْرٌ وَأَبْقَى. The hereafter is that place. Jannah is that place. That's why we work towards that. وَاللَّهُ يَدْعُو إِلَى دَارِ السَّلَامِ. Allah calls us to the place of eternal, absolute peace. So this world is always going to have difficulty and tragedy. That's not new. However, how do we not let that result in becoming negative and not allow our hearts to become full of despair and negativity? How do we remain positive, hopeful, upbeat? Number one, we have to be connected to Allah, the remembrance of Allah. That's why كَانَ رَسُولُ اللَّهِ صَلَّى اللَّهِ عَلَيْهِ وَسَلَّمَ يَذْكُرُ اللَّهَ عَلَىٰ كُلِّ أَحْيَانِهِ. 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He was always engaged in the remembrance of Allah subhanahu wa ta'ala. And he taught us to do the same. And he congratulated people when they did that, and he encouraged them. And I'll share a quick little example here. This is one of my favorite narrations. مَرَّ النَّبِيُّ صَلَّى اللَّهُ عَلَيْهِ وَسَلَّمَ بِعَرَابِيٍّ وَهُوَ يَدْعُو فِي صَلَاتِهِ. 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The events of the world do not change him. وَلَا يَخْشَدْ دَوَائِرِ. 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And the ocean in its depths and darkness cannot hide anything from Allah. And then he made a beautiful dua. He said, اللَّهُمَّ جَعَلْ خَيْرَ عُمْرِي آخِرَهُ. Well, Allah, make the best part of my life the last part of my life. وَخَيْرَ عَمَلِي خَوَاتِمَهُ. Make the best action I did in my life the last action I do in my life. وَخَيْرَ أَيَّامِ يَوْمَ أَلْقَاكَ فِي. And make the best of my days the day that I will come back to meet you. The Prophet summoned him afterwards and gave him a gift. And he said, do you know why I gave you this gift? He said, maybe because we're related. And the Prophet laughed. He said, no. Relationships have their own right. وَلَكِنْ وَهَبْتُ لَكَ لِحُسْنِ ثَنَائِكَ عَلَى اللَّهِ. I gave you this gift because of how beautifully you praised Allah. So how do we not lose our positivity and hope in the midst of a very difficult world? Stay connected to the dhikr, the remembrance of Allah. And that will keep you grounded. That will keep you uplifted. May Allah subhanahu wa ta'ala make it easy for all of us.

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0: didn't know. There's so much pain on the roads, and I can't take the pain, and the pain just slows. Listen to the screams, and the pain just shows, and the blood on the clothes, and the dead are in rows. To what we gonna say, to the what we gotta face. Ungrateful to the max, and a big disgrace. Have it easy in the world, but we never embrace. 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And Allah is my Lord, and He is the great. 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And I'm opening my eyes, no way till it's late.
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1: 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That glad tidings for the one who finds in his book of deeds a great amount of istighfar.
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3: Do small acts of kindness and self-improvement bring me closer to Allah, even when I struggle with bigger things?
4: The Prophet of Allah sallallahu alayhi wa sallam, in a beautiful hadith, he says, لَا تَحْقِرَنَّ مِنَ الْمَعْرُوفِ شَيْئًا. 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In another hadith, the Prophet ﷺ said, إِحْرِسْ عَلَى مَا يَنْفَعُكَ, that focus on, seek out the opportunities that are beneficial for you. وَاسْتَعِنْ بِاللَّهِ, and ask Allah for help, for strength. وَلَا تَعْجِزَنَّ, and never feel defeated. We might have a long way to go. Maybe we have a lot of things we got to fix. We got a long journey ahead of us, and we know it. But we can start here, we can start now, we can start today with doing something, quote-unquote, small. By doing something, quote-unquote, simple, easy. But that's exactly what the Prophet ﷺ is saying. When it comes to doing a good deed, there is no small, there is no simple, there is no easy. When it comes to doing a good deed, it is simply good. And Allah tells us in the Quran, مَنْ جَاءَ بِالْحَسَنَةَ فَلَهُ عَشْرُ أَمْثَالِهَا. Whoever does one good deed, Allah multiplies it at a minimum by 10 times. So never underestimate the opportunity to do good. And just because you got a long path ahead of you, doesn't mean that the step that you took today is not good or is not important. In fact, that makes that step you took today that much more valuable and that much more important, because at least you're moving forward and you're not standing still. May Allah subhanahu wa ta'ala give us the ability to remain consistent and steadfast and always be involved in good.

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2: How can I purify my intentions and become sincere in my actions?
3: Allah subhanahu wa ta'ala in the Quran tells us that one of our objectives in life is mukhlisina lahu ad-deen, to be sincere in the practice of our deen. That's why one of the most foundational statements, a hadith of the Prophet sallallahu alayhi wa sallam is, innamal a'malu binniyat, that indeed actions are based upon the intentions, that we will be rewarded for our actions based off of our intentions. And so sincerity in our deeds is so profoundly important and needed and necessary. But how do we go about the practice of becoming more sincere and purify our intentions? Imam Al-Ghazali, rahimahullahu ta'ala, one of the great scholars and thinkers of our tradition, he said something beautiful. Number one, he said that when the tongue says something 1,000 times, the heart says it once. So keep talking to yourself, keep telling yourself, keep reminding yourself to be sincere. I'm doing this for Allah. I'm doing this for Allah. I'm doing this for Allah. And he specifically said, at the start of every action, reaffirm, I'm doing this for Allah. In the middle of the action, remind yourself, I'm doing this for Allah. And at the conclusion of every action, reaffirm, I did this for Allah. And keep doing that in every single deed that you do. And the time will come where that will come out of your heart. And your heart will say that. But in the meanwhile, we keep working, we keep striving, we keep trying. May Allah subhanahu wa ta'ala grant us all sincerity in all of our deeds.

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1: Prophet Muhammad sallallahu alayhi wa sallam said, "The most blessed nikah, marriage ceremony, is the one with the least expense spent on it."
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7: Richard didn't want to die, but he couldn't stop himself. The collision didn't kill him, but he wasn't wearing a seatbelt, so he hit the inside of the car. That didn't kill him either, but his internal organs carried on traveling until they hit his ribcage, and his lungs were punctured, and the main artery from his heart was torn. And that's what killed Richard.

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Dear brothers and sisters, welcome to a new show of Tadabbur al-Quran with me, Sheikh Ahmed al-Nashash. 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Alhamdulillah Rabbil Alameen. We are in the month of Rabi al-Awwal. And when the month of Rabi al-Awwal starts, we are remembering our great Prophet Muhammad sallallahu alayhi wa sallam, as we are remembering him sallallahu alayhi wa sallam every single day. The only difference is that Rabi' al-Awwal brings us the memories of the birth of Muhammad alayhi salatu wasalam. And his birth means that the birth of the blessings that Allah subhanahu wa ta'ala will cover the whole world by the message of Nabiyyina Muhammad sallallahu alayhi wa sallam. 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We sent you only as a mercy to all mankind. Subhanallah. Muhammad sallallahu alayhi wa sallam is the mercy. The mercy to al-insan, humans. Mercy to al-jinn. Mercy to the animals, mercy to the environment, mercy to the mountains, to everything. Sallallahu alayhi wa alayhi wa sallam. And Muhammad sallallahu alayhi wa sallam deserved to be celebrated not in certain actions, but to be celebrated in applying his sunnah. Because if I am saying 100 lines of poetry about him, or writing 100 articles about him, and even making demonstrations, this will not show that I am following Muhammad alayhi salatu wasalam. What will make me really or showing that I am following Muhammad sallallahu alayhi wasalam, when I am drinking and think how Muhammad sallallahu alayhi wasalam used to drink, when I talk, how Nabi Sallallahu Alaihi Wasallam used to talk, when he used to speak to his family, to his companions, even to his enemies, how he used to speak. I was reading this morning some ahadith, and one of the ahadith, it was telling us how the Nabi Sallallahu Alaihi Wasallam in the Hajj, Hajjat al-Wada', how he was riding his camel. That he used to ride his camel in a moderate way. Not fast,
not slow. But when there is an area that there is maybe a valley or something, he will make it a little bit faster. And subhanAllah, I was thinking, how the Sahaba Ridwanullahi ta'ala alayhim interested so much in the life of the Prophet alayhi salatu wasalam to tell us how he used to ride his camel. This is amazing. This is absolutely amazing that you'll find there is a hadith and narrated from different narrators. I think Usama and Ibn Zayd radiallahu ta'ala an, Ibn Abbas radiallahu ta'ala an, they spoke about the same thing. Here comes the importance of celebrating in Nabi alayhi salatu wasalam by trying to understand his hadith, trying to understand his seerah. And while I am reading these hadith, I start thinking, how can I apply this in my life? When I read his seerah and see how he dealt in different occasions, then apply this in my life. This proves that, yes, I love the Prophet sallallahu alaihi wasallam, and I am really celebrating the birth of Muhammad alayhi salatu wasalam. Many scholars, when they talk about the dates, when Muhammad sallallahu alaihi wasallam was born, or when certain ghazwa, means fight or battle, happened and these things, you'll find all that time there's difference in finding the exact date. And there is a simple reason for that. Allah subhanahu wa ta'ala told us in the Quran that the Arab at that time, they were illiterate people. هو الذي بعث في الأميين رسولا منهم. As Allah subhanahu wa ta'ala said in Surah Al-Jumu'ah. He is the one who sent from amongst the illiterate people a messenger from amongst themselves. So these people at that time, they don't have records. And there is a fact that maybe some people will not imagine that this is the case. The fact is, when Muhammad sallallahu alaihi wasallam was born, and when he was young, and before he became prophet, he was a normal person. The people in Mecca, when Muhammad sallallahu alaihi wasallam was born, no one said at that time that this boy will be a prophet. He is from Abdullah, the son of Abdul Muttalib, the son of Hashim, a boy, and every day, I'm not sure at that time if it's every day, or every time there is a newborn baby. And the people, they are happy that there's a newborn baby, but when exactly this happened, is it the 12th of Rabi' al-Awwal, or the 15th, or the 20th? Allah subhanahu wa ta'ala a'lam. And they should not make a big problem, because the idea is that he was born. This is the most important thing. And his birth means that the guidance, the blessings are coming to all human beings. This is the main point. And I'd like everyone, when Rabi' al-Awwal comes, to think in this way. That don't worry about the difference
between people? Is it the 12th or the 15th or the 27th or about all of these things? Don't worry about it, because this doesn't change the fact that he was born. He was born. Alhamdulillah Rabbil Alameen. And his birth means that the guidance, the light, the blessings, the mercy is starting to cover all the earth. صلى الله عليه وعلى آله وسلم. And I think, and even I suggest, that especially in these 2 weeks, which is the final 2 weeks before the school starts, schools and colleges, and maybe a little bit more for universities, while children are at home, why all Muslims, they pick a book on the internet, and mashallah, there are many books. And mashallah, there are many of them authentic. Like Sirat Ibn Hisham, for example. The Sealed Nectar. There is one which is written, I can say, in the last 10, 15 years by a brother called Muhammad Ali Salabi. It's a big book, I think, nearly 1,000 pages. But the beauty of it, that he relied in all the previous books of Sirat al-Nabi alayhi salatu wasalam. All of them. And he put it in a very nice way. And in every event, he's talking about the reasons and what happened exactly and the lessons that we are learning. And this is very, very important thing that we are learning. So it's available in Arabic and English, called Muhammad Ali As-Salabi. If you'd like to search it, you can say, put Salabi, S-A-L-A-B-I. And all his books, mashallah, free online. And he wrote about Nabi Sallallahu Alaihi Wasallam, about the 4 Khalifas. He wrote about a lot of Sahabiyat, companions. He wrote about Salah ad-Din, about many, many great persons in the history of Ummat Muhammad ﷺ. So my point is that why you don't pick one of these books? If you'd like small version, then Rahiq al-Makhtum is enough. The Seed Nectar, and this big one, if you'd like to go, or Sirat Ibn Hisham, or any other one. So this is what I said from my studies in this subject, Alhamdulillah Rabbil Alameen. There is, most of the Seerah books which are available are authentic. And also, Alhamdulillah Rabbil Alameen, I have a Seerah class on Saturday between Maghrib and Isha at Kokni Masjid in Berry Park. So I started this nearly a year ago now. And Alhamdulillah, it's there every Saturday between Maghrib and Isha. And it's available on my YouTube channel as well. You can watch it, inshallah ta'ala. So inshallah, let us, all of us, try to use this month to learn the seerah of Nabi alayhi salatu wasalam, also to learn the hadith
وبالنبي عليه الصلاة والسلام. And we can start it by reading, for example, the 40 hadith by Imam Nawawi. Then we move a little bit. Then we can read Riyad al-Salihin. And Riyad al-Salihin, I encourage every single Muslim house to have it. Every single Muslim house. Because it is a comprehensive book. Most of it is authentic. Alhamdulillah, Rabbil Alameen. And he's a great Imam. Imam al-Nawawi is one of the greatest Imams in the Islamic history. And he made a lot of effort to collect all these hadiths. He heard it himself from the other scholars and recorded and spent good time in organizing it. And it covers everything in your life. He talks about the Iman, he talks about the four pillars, five pillars of Islam. He is talking about the adab, the marriage, divorce, eating, clothing, nearly everything you need in Islam, you'll find it in this book called Riyad al-Salihin. And again, it's available in Arabic, English, and other languages. And you'll find it free online as well. And there is apps as well. You can download the app and you can read every day 2-3 hadith. Alhamdulillah, Rabbil Alameen. So I thought I'll start with this introduction today because we are in the month of Rabi' al-Awwal. And even these ayahs of Surah Hud, the first ayahs of the Surah, all of them to do with Muhammad alayhi salatu wasalam. So let me start with ayah 5. أعوذ بالله من الشيطان الرجيم بسم الله الرحمن الرحيم ألا إنهم يثنون صدورهم ليستخفوا منه ألا حين يستغشون ثيابهم يعلم ما يسرون وما يعلنون إنه عليم بذات الصدور. No doubt, they did fold up their breasts that they may hide from him. Surely, even when they cover themselves with their garments, he knows what they conceal and what they reveal. Verily, he is the all-knower of their secrets of their breasts. So this ayah talks about the attitude of Mushriki Quraysh when Muhammad sallallahu alayhi wasallam was calling them to follow Allah subhanahu wa ta'ala, to believe in Allah, to believe in al-yawm al-akhir. The right approach when there is someone talking about something important is to listen attentively and find out what he's saying. Then after that, you decide, do you like what he's saying? Is what he's saying is convincing or not? Does it make sense or not? But these people, because they know for sure that Muhammad alayhi salatu wasalam is a messenger, they know that he's not lying. Because lying, does it
doesn't befit him. They know him. They know him for 40 years. When you live with a person 40 years, how come you don't know him? And you don't know if that person is a liar or telling the truth. And you look at him, and there is no reason that this person will come and claim that he's a prophet, because he was well off. He's from a great family, Banu Hashim. His grandfather used to leader of Mecca. Then his uncle was one of the leaders, Abu Talib. And everyone respects him. Everyone respects him. See, he has a family, he has a wife. As I said, he's well off. As a person, he doesn't need extra thing to make him better as a person. And to claim that you are a prophet is not an easy thing. It has its risks. You have to prove to the people that you are a prophet. You are saying that there is Quran revealed to me. So you have to say this Quran. And you have to say it fluently. And what you are saying, again, must make sense. Because if not, no one listen. And imagine. That Muhammad sallallahu alaihi wasallam came to these people, and they said, "People, you know, Allah subhanahu wa ta'ala chose me to be a prophet, and there is Quran, and I'd like to talk to you about, you know, the current affairs of Quraysh. Look, we are from Quraysh, and you know, we remember our forefathers, and start telling them stories about Quraysh and these things." They will say to him, "What you are talking about? You know, we know this stuff. So, what is the new thing about what you are saying? This doesn't qualify you to be a prophet." Now he's talking to them about al-akhirah, about Allah, and when he sit and recite, everyone will be impressed of what he's saying. Because what he's saying is not a poetry,

0: And it makes sense. It talks about Al-Akhirah. Talks about other prophets. What happened. And as I said, in a fluent way, he's not hesitating. And what he's saying, all of them connected to each other. He's not saying two, three sentences from here and then the other sentences is not linked at all. No, no, no. The whole Quran that he was reciting is connected. So they know what he's saying is the truth. But these people, because of their arrogance, they denied. And Allah subhanahu wa ta'ala told us this. فَإِنَّهُمْ لَا يُكَذِّبُونَكَ وَلَكِنَّ الظَّالِمِينَ بِآيَاتِ اللَّهِ يَجْحَدُونَ. InshaAllah, we'll carry on talking about these ayahs after the break, inshaAllah. And to see how Allah subhanahu wa ta'ala gave us a lot of proofs about the message of Nabi Muhammad alayhi salatu wasalam. So please keep tuning on Inspire FM 105.1. See you in a few minutes. Assalamu alaikum wa rahmatullahi wa barakatuh.
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2: 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In other verses, He says, in different languages and different colors. 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We are supposed to be the people who preach love and peace and the oneness of God and unite people. And whether people understand or not, our job is to give the message.
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0: السلام عليكم ورحمة الله وبركاته. بسم الله والحمد لله والصلاة والسلام على رسول الله. Dear brothers and sisters, welcome to the second part of Tadabbur al-Quran show with me, Sheikh Ahmed An-Nashash. 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Just to remind you that we are in the month of Rabi' al-Awwal, when we believe that Nabi Muhammad sallallahu alayhi wasallam was born, and this means that the mercy, the blessings, the light, the guidance for a human being started to emerge from that day, preparing this great man to be a prophet. Then in the age of 40, Allah subhanahu wa ta'ala sent Jibreel to him with this beautiful message: اقرأ اقرأ بسم ربك الذي خلق خلق الإنسان من علق اقرأ وربك الأكرم الذي علم بالقلم علم الإنسان ما لم يعلم. So the first message is اقرأ, read. And this is why reading, seeking knowledge is a very, very important matter in our deen, in our beautiful religion. And as I said at the beginning of this show today, let us take this month when we are celebrating Nabiyyuna Muhammad alayhi salatu wa salam to learn his seerah. The seerah is available online. Choose one of these books. Maybe every day read a few pages. Then in these 2 weeks, which is, as I said, what's left in the holiday, you can finish that and learn a lot about the seerah of Nabi Muhammad alayhi salatu wasalam, and also take this opportunity to learn some ahadiths. And again, one of the best books to do or to read is Riyad al-Salihin by Imam al-Nawawi rahimahullah ta'ala. So I read Ayah 5 of Surah Hud. I read it again, go through it, and carry on, inshallah. أعوذ بالله من الشيطان الرجيم. ألا إنهم يثنون صدورهم ليستخفوا منه. ألا حين يستغشون ثيابهم يعلم ما يسرون وما يعلنون إنه عليم بذات الصدور. No doubt, they did fold up their breasts that they may hide from him. Surely, even when they cover themselves with their garments, he knows what they conceal and what they reveal. He is the all-knower of all the secrets of the breasts. So, this was the attitude of Mushriki Quraysh, the polytheists of Quraysh, when Nabi alayhi salatu wasalam used to approach them. Because Nabi alayhi salatu wasalam used all the ways to talk to these people. He announced it on Safa. He called them in their gatherings around the Kaaba. He used to go to the people in the Hajj season, talk to all these tribes who are coming. He used to visit the people in their houses. He invited them to his house. So he used all the ways, sallallahu alayhi wa sallam. And as I said earlier, the right attitude when someone like Muhammad sallallahu alayhi wa sallam starts to talk about the religion is to listen. Then after that, either you agree with him, follow him, or you say, no, I'm not convinced. And it's your choice. But these people, because they know that Muhammad Sallallahu Alaihi Wasallam is telling the truth, this was their attitude. يَثْنُونَ صُدُورَهُمْ لِيَسْتَخْفُوا مِنْهُ. The Quran described it in a very beautiful way. And it is as a picture of a person passing the Nabi عليه الصلاة والسلام, and he doesn't want to listen. So he will move in a way that he put down his head and in a way fold his chest. So he doesn't want to see the Prophet عليه الصلاة والسلام. And the Nabi عليه الصلاة والسلام in a way will not see him. Okay, so then by this act, I show Muhammad Sallallahu Alaihi Wasallam that I'm not interested. I don't want to hear you. I don't want to listen to you. And they are trying to do this, as Allah Subhanahu Wa Ta'ala said, لِيَسْتَخْفُوا مِنْهُ. They may hide from him. But can they hide themselves from Allah Subhanahu Wa Ta'ala? And even if they cover themselves with their garments, can they hide themselves from Allah subhanahu wa ta'ala? They can't. يَعْلَوْ مَا يُسْرُّونَ وَمَا يُعْلِنُونَ. He knows what you are hiding and what you are revealing, what you are concealing and what you are revealing. Allah knows that. So it doesn't matter how you try to hide yourself, Allah knows about you. And there is an important message here to all of us. Generally speaking, brothers and sisters, when you do something good, you don't hide it. You might hide it because you are so humble, or you are seeking the absolute reward for it. Like Qiyam al-Layl, Tahajjud. So when you do Tahajjud, you do it at home. No one is watching you. Sometimes you give zakah, sadaqah, to a poor family. And you don't want anyone to know it. And I see this when some brothers, Jazakumullah khair, may Allah bless them, give me some of the money for the charity. I'm sure you know about it, Hayat Aid, where we are mainly supporting our brothers in Palestine. So they come between me and them, and they just give me the money if they like to donate cash, of course. And because they like this to have the greatest reward. But when a person is doing something bad, again, generally speaking, they hide themselves. And I've seen some people, they are smoking. So when I pass, some, I'm not saying all, when I pass, they put their hand behind their back. They don't want to, especially they are musalleen. I see them in the masjid. They feel embarrassed. They don't want to show that they are smoking. Obviously, if your son or daughter doing something bad, they will not do it in front of you. So the general concept here, I'd like to say, and the Quran explained, that when the people are doing something wrong, what they do, they hide it. And they hide it in different ways. But what they are forgetting? They are forgetting that Allah يَعْلَمُ مَا يُسِرُّونَ وَمَا يُعْلِنُونَ. And this is scary. Because after that, and you'll find in other ayahs, ثُمَّ يُنَبِّئُكُمْ بِمَا كُنْتُمْ تَعْمَلُونَ. Then he will tell you about what you used to do. Honestly, yani when you put these two together, it is very scary. Allah knows what I am doing. If I'm hiding it or revealing it. This one. Then on the day of judgment, he will tell me everything I did. This is scary. Because on that day, I cannot deny. Even if I try to deny, everything will witness. The hands, the eyes, the ears, the legs, even the skin. What is hidden in the heart will be brought out. فَلَا يَعْلَمُ إِذَا بُعْثِرَ مَا فِي الْقُبُورِ وَحُصِّلَ مَا فِي الصُّدُورِ. Does he doesn't know that when everything in the grave is scattered, brought back, resurrected, and everything in the heart will be brought out. Hustle that. Even if there is something you are concealing it, putting a lot of layers on it, you don't want anyone on earth to know about it, it will be apparent. This is scary. And this is how we should fear Allah subhanahu wa ta'ala. يَعْلَمُ مَا يُسِرُّونَ وَمَا يُعْلِنُونَ. You cannot hide yourself from Allah. إِنَّهُ عَلِيمٌ بِذَاتِ الصُّدُورِ. He is the all-knower of the secrets of the breasts, the hearts. Allahu Akbar. I pray to Allah subhanahu wa ta'ala that all of us would be among those who fear Allah in all the times. Allahumma ameen. So let's move to ayah 6. وَمَا مِن دَابَّةٍ فِي الْأَرْضِ إِلَّا عَلَى اللَّهِ رِزْقُهَا وَيَعْلَمُ مُسْتَقَرَّهَا وَمُسْتَوْدَعَهَا كل في كتاب مبين. And no moving living creature is there on earth, but its provision is due from Allah. And He knows its dwelling place and its deposit in the utter grave. All in a clear book. Allawh al-Mahfuz, the book of the decrees with Allah. Now when the scholars came to this ayah, they went to the details of this. What's dabba first? They said, الدابة هو كل ما دب على الأرض. Everything moves on earth is dabba. So human beings, dabba. Animals, dabba. Insects, dabba. Fish, everything. Everything moves is dabba. And everything moves needs provision. Otherwise, it will die. يعني the mountains, they don't need provision because they are there. The water doesn't need provision, it's there. But who's living on the mountains needs provision. And this provision, everything, it's the food, it's the air, it's the water. Other provision to deal with their daily needs and all of these things. So all of us, we need the rizq. And the rizq, which is the provision, is not limited to how much you earn. This is only part of the rizq. To have good health is rizq. To have good wife or good spouse is rizq. To have good children is rizq. To have good job is rizq. To have good adab is rizq. To be able to speak is rizq. To be able to think is rizq. To be able to walk and see and hear and analyze is rizq. All of this rizq. Because if you lose any of them, you'll stuck, or the life will be difficult. So, for example, again, ni'mat al-sam' wa ni'mat al-basar. So, to be able to hear is ni'mah. To be able to see is ni'mah. If you lose any of them, you continue, but your life will be difficult. Imagine that you lose the ability of thinking. So you cannot remember the things. You cannot recognize the things. You cannot even analyze what you see or what analyze what you hear. So there is people coming and going, talking and these things, but you don't know what they are talking about. So to be able to analyze and think is ni'mah in itself. And rizq. And all of these things comes from where? From Allah subhanahu wa ta'ala. And you get it free. Free of charge. Compare. Just compare. Between that, you are using your brain 24/7. Do you pay any money for that? Of course not. But to use these days AI, ChatGPT or Cloud or Gemini or any of these things, they will give you free, maybe the trial or for certain hours. Then after that, what you have to do? You have to pay. And if you'd like to do it for business now, you have to pay more. Compare this, just one thing, that you are using your brain to think every day, every night, and all of these things, and you listen to the people saying, and you analyze what they are saying, you look at the matters, you can drive, because all of this you are using your brain. Because if your brain is not working, it doesn't matter if you can see it or not, because your eyes send the signals to your brain and they will say, okay, oh, this is a bus, this is a car. This is how it works. You will hear something, now you are hearing the radio, then your ear will have the signals straight away, goes to the brain, and the brain will say, okay, this is someone talking about Quran. So this is how it works. So if your brain is not functioning, doesn't matter what you hear, what you see, doesn't have no value. So I am saying to you that all these, you are enjoying it for free. Now, to use AI these days for many things, I am sure all the students, they are using it. I am using it. And after a certain hours or certain days, you have to pay. And they are, what they do, they are thinking. They are thinking on your behalf and giving you solutions. You'd like to write professional email, then you put the ideas, they'll give you professional email. You'd like to write professional article, they will give you, you'd like to search, instead of sitting, searching for information, they will give you this this information. They are thinking in your behalf. And because they are thinking you have, they give you this outcome, and you have to pay for it. This is rizq that you are enjoying. All of this you are enjoying from where? From Allah. And Allah ya'lamu mustaqarraha wa mustawda'aha. And He knows its dwelling and place and its deposit. So, when Allah gives you £1,000, if it is to do with the money, He knows how you will spend it. He knows where you will spend it. He knows that. And He knows the things that you are buying with it, what you are going to do with it. Subhanallah al-Azim. Ya'lam mustaqarraha wa mustawda'aha. Everything. He knows where you're born, where you are going to die, where you live, where, if you, it is written for you to move from country to country. He knows when you are making to this move, and He knows your address. Allah knows the address of every single person on earth. Not person. He knows where is every single ant or fly in the world. He knows in your body where is every cell and what that cell is doing. Subhanallah. Ya'lam mustaqarraha wa mustawda'aha. And all of this is in a book. Al-Lawh al-Mahfuz. And you know, in anyone who has business or anything, that if you are doing studies, so you save all your files in one place, you give them names, you organize them in a certain way, easy to reach. For our life, everything we are enjoying is organized in files, and all these files in this big Lawh al-Mahfuz. And on the Day of Judgment, just bring this book, your file Ahmed. Okay, this is father. This is your file. Read it. You read it. اقرأ كتابك. No one will interfere. You read it. May Allah subhanahu wa ta'ala forgive all of us and help all of us to perform the best ibadah. As the Nabi alayhi salatu wasalam advised Mu'adh radiallahu ta'ala an, shall I tell you something which is like a treasure? He said, yes. He said, say, after every salah, Allahumma a'inni ala dhikrika wa shukrika wa husna ibadatik. O Allah, help me to remember you, to thank you, to perform my ibadah in the best way. Allahumma ameen. جزاكم الله خيرا. السلام عليكم ورحمة الله وبركاته.
1: فتوكل على الحي الذي لا يموت. As Allah says, depend on Allah, depend on Allah, the one that lives and never dies.
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13: Assalamu alaikum. We are now going to play the elegant recitation of the Holy Quran by Sheikh Mishari Rashid Al-Fasi, Imam, Quranic reciter and nasheed artist from Kuwait, with English translation.

0: With the power and skill did we construct the firmament, for it is we who create the vastness of space.
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0: And of everything we have created pairs that you may receive instruction.

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Then let them not ask me to hasten that portion.

0: Woe then to the unbelievers on account of that day of theirs which they have been promised.
1: بسم الله الرحمن الرحيم.
0: In the name of Allah, most gracious, most merciful.
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0: By the mount of revelation.
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0: That day shall they be thrust down to the fire of hell irresistibly.
1: هذه النار التي كنتم بها تكذبون.
0: This, it will be said, is the fire which you were wont to deny.
1: أفسحر هذا أم أنتم لا تبصرون.
0: Is this then a fake, or is it you that do not see?

0: burn you therein. The same is it to you whether you bear it with patience or not. You but receive the recompense of your own deeds.
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0: As to the righteous, they will be in gardens and in happiness.

0: Enjoying the bliss which their Lord has bestowed on them, and their Lord shall deliver them from the penalty of the fire.
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0: To them will be said, eat and drink you with profit and health because of your good deeds.

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And we shall join them to companions with beautiful big and lustrous eyes.

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Yet is each individual in pledge for his deeds.

0: Round about them will serve devoted to them youth's handsomest pearls well guarded.
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0: They will advance to each other, engaging in mutual inquiry.

0: They will say, aforetime, we were not without fear for the sake of our people.
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0: But Allah has been good to us and has delivered us from the penalty of the scorching wind.

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0: Or are the treasures of your Lord with them, or are they managers of affairs?

0: 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Then let such a listener of theirs produce a manifest proof.
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0: Or has he only daughters and you have sons?
1: أَمْ

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0: 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But those who defy Allah are themselves involved in a plot.

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0: 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For you the male sex and for him the female?
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1: إن

0: 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They follow nothing but conjecture and what their own souls desire, even though there has already come to them guidance from their Lord.
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How many soever be the angels in the heavens, their intercession will avail nothing except after Allah has given leave for whom He pleases, and that He is acceptable to Him.

0: But they have no knowledge therein. They follow nothing but conjecture, and conjecture avails nothing against truth.
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0: Therefore, shun those who turn away from our message and desire nothing but the life of this world.

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0: أنفسكم هو أعلم بمن اتقى.
1: Those who avoid great sins and shameful deeds, only falling into small faults, verily your Lord is ample in forgiveness. He knows you well when he brings you out of the earth, and when you are hidden in your mother's wombs. 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
0: 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Has he knowledge of the unseen so that he can see?
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0: And before them the people of Noah, for that they were all most unjust and most insolent transgressors. And he destroyed the overthrown cities of Sodom and Gomorrah, so that ruins unknown have covered them up. Then which of the gifts of your Lord, O man, will you dispute about? This is a warner of the series of warners of old. The judgment ever approaching draws nigh.
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1: 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Do you then help me?

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1: 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Then is there any that will receive admonition?
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1: 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Then is there any that will receive admonition?
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1: The Ad people too rejected truth. Then how terrible was my penalty and my warning.

0: مستمر.
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1: But we have indeed made the Quran easy to understand and remember. Then is there any that will receive admonition?
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1: The Thamud also rejected their warners.

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1: For they said, What, a man, a solitary one from among ourselves? Shall we follow such a one? Truly, should we then be straying in mind and mad?
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1: For we will send the she-camel by way of trial for them. So watch them, O Sali, and possess yourself in patience.

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1: 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Then is there any that will receive admonition?
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1: 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Them we delivered by early dawn.
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1: 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They heard, now taste you my wrath and my warning.
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1: 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Then is there any that will receive admonition?
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0: 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Every day in new splendor does he shine.
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0: Soon shall we settle your affairs, O both you worlds.
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0: Then which of the favors of your Lord will you deny?
1: Yeah.

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1: O you assembly of jinns and men, if it be you can pass beyond the zones of the heavens and the earth, pass you. Not without authority shall you be able to pass.
2: فَبِأَيِّ آلَاءِ رَبِّكُمَا تُكَذِّبَانِ
1: Then which of the favors of your Lord will you deny?
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0: On you will be sent, O you evil ones twain, a flame of fire to burn and a smoke to choke. 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
11: This is the national and international news today, Tuesday, 18th of August, for Inspire FM, read by Shahin Mirza. First, the headlines. Mediators waiting on Iran-Oman-Hormuz deal, Qatar says. Russia warns UK will pay for supplying drones to Ukraine. IVF staff accused of misleading UK parents about sperm and egg donors in northern Cyprus. Germany targets small boat gangs. Disabled people in England to get 24-hour free bus travel. Heavy showers and thunderstorms bring risk of flash flooding to UK. Job vacancies at five-year low as smaller firms scale back recruitment. And other details. Qatar's foreign ministry says mediators are waiting on a bilateral deal between Iran and Oman on the Strait of Hormuz before returning to broader talks between Iran and the US. A vessel transiting the Strait of Hormuz suffered engine room damage and a crew casualty after being struck by an unknown projectile, the UK Maritime Trade Operations say. Donald Trump says the US is not seeking an extension of the Memorandum of Understanding with Iran, which expired on Monday, and that Tehran should put up the white flag of surrender. Iranian Foreign Ministry spokesman Ismail Baghaei says gross US violations have rendered the MOU's 60-day deadline for talks to resolve issues, including sanctions on Tehran, entirely moot, adding that the Iran's forces are ready to respond if attacked. Russia has warned the UK of consequences following confirmation that British-made drones were used in recent strikes on military and industrial targets in Russia. In a statement, the Russian embassy to the UK accused Britain of deliberately opting for an escalation of the Ukraine crisis, adding that the deeper its involvement in the conflict, the higher the price it will pay. Ukraine has stepped up attacks on Moscow and elsewhere deep inside Russia, particularly targeting oil refineries and logistics sites for its key online retailer, Wildberries. A spokesperson for the UK Ministry of Defence said they stood shoulder to shoulder with Ukraine. At least 30 children, most of them British, are feared to have been conceived by IVF treatment in northern Cyprus, using the wrong sperm or egg donors. In each case, the parents suspect they did not get the donors they had selected. The figure is one of several new findings in a BBC investigation that earlier this year uncovered the first seven cases. All the parents say they carefully selected anonymous donors based on information such as medical history, appearance, personality, education, and hobbies. However, they have concerns that requested sperm and egg donors may not have been used in their fertility treatments. Half of the 30 children were born from procedures at one clinic, Dogus IVF Center. Germany has carried out its first raids under a new law to crack down on smugglers, using the country as a staging post for small boat crossings on the English Channel, the BBC has learned. More than 9,000 life jackets, dozens of dinghies and engines and 360 pumps were seized by police this spring during a joint operation involving the UK, France and Germany in the North Rhine-Westphalia region. The dinghies are equipment and are now being stored at a secret location that the BBC was given special access to. The boats could have taken more than 2,000 migrants across the Channel illegally, according to the UK's National Crime Agency. Disabled people in England will be able to travel by bus for free at any time of the day from April, the government has announced. Currently, disabled bus passes are only eligible to use between the hours of 9:30 and 11 o'clock on weekdays, making it difficult for people to get to work or attend late evening events. They can be used at any time of the day, at the weekend and on bank holidays. It is believed that 1 million people could benefit from the change, which forms part of the government's focus on reducing the cost of living and encouraging people into work. The disability charity Scope said the move would remove barriers to everyday life. Wet weather is forecast for parts of the UK following a summer of record-breaking heat waves and widespread drought. Although heavy showers are expected for many, the places across England and Wales most in need of significant rain may not see much of it in the coming days. Most of the showers will fall across parts of the northwest England, Northern Ireland and Southern Scotland, with some parts of southeast England staying dry. The number of job vacancies has fallen to its lowest level in more than 5 years as smaller businesses cut back on recruitment, official figures indicate. Vacancy numbers fell over the May to July period to 707,000, according to the Office for National Statistics, which said small firms were citing labour and operating costs as reasons for scaling back hiring. Energy costs have risen since the Iran war began, and companies have also said that increases in national insurance and the minimum wage have made it more expensive to employ staff. Earnings growth picked up slightly, although private sector wages grew at their slowest rate for nearly 6 years. And that concludes today's news roundup. Next, the Urdu news with Mukarram Abbas.
12: Inspire FM ki Urdu news ke saath main hoon Mukarram Abbas. 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
14: The Quran says, you are busy piling up, calculating, developing your careers, your money, your occupation, your wealth, until you visit the graves. Think about it. When was the last time that you went to a funeral? Was it your mother? Was it your father? Was it your grandfather? Was it your uncle? Was it your cousin? Was it your friend? Was it your wife? Was it your husband? The last time that you visited the grave, when you went to a funeral and you saw that person whom you loved that was laughing, crying, live, boasting, wealthy, educated, denying, arrogant, whatever they were, what was the demeanor? Were the people cracking jokes? Were they dancing? Were they clapping and singing songs? No. Silence. Why? Because every person that walked in that room, seeing that person stretched out, the first thing they thought about was that one day, this will be me. So Allah said, all of us, all of you are engaged in running your mouths, doing your business, multiplying, buying houses, cars, business, whatever you're doing. And when you're told about God, religion, life, morality, you're saying, look, I ain't got no time for that. I don't want to hear that. I don't even believe in God. See how arrogant people can be until they visit the funeral house. And you say to yourself, is that it? I mean, 50, 60 years, scraping, struggling, scheming, lying, stealing, fornicating, jumping up and down, begging, working, and this is the end of it? So it really means that after all this time, and the people walk away from that grave, it's over.
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16: Now after that, the Prophet ﷺ, he didn't used to do ibadah around the Kaaba. He didn't used to worship around the Kaaba. As we said, he really didn't care for the festivals or the obscenities. He did take part ﷺ in rebuilding the Kaaba because that was a good thing to do. Just like Hilf al-Fudul, the pledge where all of the tribes would agree upon something noble. The Prophet ﷺ goes to the Kaaba for that. But in rebuilding the Kaaba, there is an incident there as well where Allah subhanahu wa ta'ala protects the Prophet ﷺ from something that is not befitting of the Prophet. Rasulullah ﷺ would put the stones on his back as he was walking to the Kaaba because he did not want to partake in what the others would do, which was to take their bottom cloth and lift it up and hold the stones, thereby exposing their private parts. So the Prophet ﷺ, out of his modesty, did not want to expose his private parts, which was common at the time. And as the Prophet ﷺ is carrying the stones on his back, Al-Abbas radiallahu anhu says to him, oh my nephew, why don't you do what everybody else is doing? Just lift up your izar, lift up your bottom garment, put the stones there and it'll protect you from the heat. Just as the Prophet ﷺ gave into that and he started to do that, Allah subhanahu wa ta'ala caused the Prophet ﷺ to fall unconscious. And Allah protected the Prophet ﷺ from ever exposing his awrah, ever exposing his private parts again, which was a common practice of the people of Mecca. Now what about after that? When the Prophet ﷺ receives revelation and the people of Mecca are carrying on with their Hajj. Yes, they had a Hajj, but it wasn't like our Hajj. They had all types of practices, all types of ways of enforcing tribal superiority, all types of innovations. But still, Rasulullah ﷺ has received revelation at the age of 40 and he knows that the Kaaba is the house that was built by Ibrahim ﷺ to revive the message of Tawheed, of which he would be the reviver of that monotheism, and he's witnessing this on an annual basis. So would the Prophet ﷺ take part in the Hajj? There's a narration from Jubayr ibn Mut'im radiallahu ta'ala anhu, who took a long time to become Muslim. He says that in the days of ignorance, he says, أَضْلَلْتُ بَعِيرًا لِي. He said, I lost one of my camels one time. فَذَهَبْتُ أَطْلُبُهُ يَوْمَ عَرَفَةً. So I went looking for that camel on the day of Arafah. فَرَأَيْتُ النَّبِيَ صَلَّى اللَّهُ عَلَيْهِ وَسَلَّمَ وَاقِفًا فِي عَرَفَةً. So I saw the Prophet ﷺ standing in Arafah. And Quraysh would not go to Arafah. They used to send the poor people towards Arafah and they stayed within the Haram. So he was confused why the Prophet ﷺ was standing in Arafah. And he knew the insistence of their ways. So he said, I thought to myself, مَا شَأْنُهُ هَا هُنَا. What is he doing over here? But I didn't ask him anything at that point. So what do we know about the Prophet ﷺ's Hajj? You might be surprised to know that the Prophet ﷺ indeed did multiple Hajjs before the Hijrah, before the migration. You have the narration of Jabir ibn Abdullah radiallahu ta'ala anhu, which says two Hajjs for sure before the migration. And some scholars say that the Prophet ﷺ did the Hajj every single year between prophethood and the migration. However, he would avoid the things that Quraysh would do, the idol worship and such. Just like the Prophet ﷺ would do tawaf around the Kaaba, just like he would pray in front of the Kaaba, but he would not pay heed to the idols that were around the Kaaba. So the Prophet ﷺ would do Hajj on a regular basis, even before the Hijrah. And it was in fact in those last few years in Mecca where one of the most defining incidents of the Seerah would happen during the days of Hajj. It was the 11th year after prophethood, the year after Aam al-Huzn, the year after the year of grief, that the Prophet ﷺ is going out and he's meeting the various tribes that are coming from outside during the nighttime so that the people of Mecca would not know. And he's introducing them to Islam. He's trying with everybody, sallallahu alayhi wa sallam. He's trying with the small tribes, the known tribes, the large tribes, the unknown tribes. He's just going to find anyone that, or he's attempting to find anyone that is going to believe in his message. So he goes out at night and he has with him Abu Bakr and Ali, may Allah be pleased with them. And he talks to these different groups. And suddenly he passes by this group of six young men. And these six young men are there in Mina, and they heard the Prophet ﷺ talking to some of the more known tribes, and they were curious about what the Prophet ﷺ had to say as well, because these six young men were from Yathrib, and they had been exposed to Jewish tribes that told them about Tawheed, that told them about monotheism, and that also told them about a prophet that was to come. And so the Prophet ﷺ sees these six youth from this place called Yathrib, and they're interested in hearing what the Prophet ﷺ has to say. And the Prophet ﷺ never overlooks anyone when it comes to da'wah. So the Prophet ﷺ says to them, are you the allies of the Jews? And they say, yes. He says, well, why don't you sit with me and listen to what I have to say? So there they are in Mina on the 11th day of the Hijjah, in the 11th year after prophethood. And that conversation with six young men, As'ad ibn Zurara, Auf ibn Harith, Rafi' ibn Malik, Qutba ibn Amr, Ukba ibn Amr, and Jabir ibn Abdullah. That conversation with those six young men was going to change the entire course of history as we have it. The Prophet ﷺ presents Islam to them, and these six young men, they say, what you're saying makes sense, and the Jews have already told us about a prophet that is to come. Why don't we hasten and believe in you before it gets back to them, and we will go back and call our people to Islam. And they say, may it be through you that Allah reconciles our differences, brings our hearts together, and establishes us upon this beautiful message of monotheism that you have brought. And indeed, that would be the society of Al-Madinah.
17: 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I'm from Sweden, and I'm also a published author and journalist. 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
16: Home is home. And people have connections to their places of birth and their places of childhood for so many different reasons. And sometimes others can't even understand it. It's the food, it's the memories, it's everything about it. And subhanAllah, that's for people who still can connect to their homeland. But when it comes to refugees, people that are violently forced out of their homes and are not able to return, that connection to home is deep. And that's why Allah subhanahu wa ta'ala even likens people being forced out of their homes to death. أَنِقْتُلُوا أَنفُسَكُمْ أَوِخْرُجُوا مِنْ دِيَارِكُمْ It's the same thing as death for some people. Now, for the Prophet ﷺ and some of those companions in Mecca, all they knew was Mecca. The Prophet ﷺ only left Mecca twice on a trade route. And for them to be forced out this way was very difficult upon them. And Rasulullah ﷺ would not only connect to Mecca in a deep way, but he empathized with those who were in a similar situation, both those who were forced out of Mecca, as well as those who would be made refugees until the very time that we live in now. Mecca is not a place that has any particular beautiful beaches or oceans or any particular greenery. And most people who have seen Medina and Mecca in terms of just the nature of it, would say Medina is far more beautiful than Mecca. But it was still home to the Prophet sallallahu alaihi wasallam. It's all that he knew. And the Prophet sallallahu alaihi wasallam now knows how special and blessed this place is. And so there's this heartbreaking moment where you see that the Prophet sallallahu alaihi wasallam literally rises from a cave as he is in the beginning of his hijrah. And he looks back at Mecca and he talks to it for the last time before being run out of it. And he says to Mecca these famous words, مَا أَطْيَبَكِ مِنْ بَلَدٍ وَأَحَبَّكِ إِلَيَّ. How beautiful, how pure and blessed of a place are you, and beloved to me. And in one narration, the Prophet ﷺ says, beloved to Allah. وَلَوْلَا أَنَّ قَوْمِ أَخْرَجُونِ مِنْكِ مَا سَكَنْتُ غَيْرَكِ. And had your people not run me out, I would have never lived in another place. And so the Prophet ﷺ is basically saying to Mecca, I would never leave you had your people not driven me out. And there was something about even the way the Qur'an was revealed to console the Prophet ﷺ and console the Muslims when they first migrated to Medina. The verses in Surah Al-Baqarah, إِذْ يَرْفَعُ إِبْرَاهِيمُ الْقَوَاعِدَ مِنَ الْبَيْتِ وَإِسْمَعِيلِ. When Ibrahim ﷺ and Ismail ﷺ are raising their hands after the construction of the Kaaba, and they're asking Allah for acceptance, and they're asking Allah that Allah honor the house with the believers who come from all over the world. So you have all of these verses about Ibrahim alayhi salam making dua in Mecca that were revealed to the Muslims when they first migrated to Medina as a form of comfort to them, and also letting them know that one day the promise of the father Ibrahim alayhi salam will indeed come true. Then there's this narration from Aisha radiallahu anha, where it's like you have to balance the love that the Sahaba had for Mecca, and then obviously what would come of Medina later on, and realize we're experiencing Medina in a very specific way these days. This is a narration from Aisha radiallahu anha. She says that, I went to visit my father, Abu Bakr radiallahu ta'ala anhu, and Bilal radiallahu ta'ala anhu, after the migration to Medina. Why? Because they had fallen extremely ill. And Aisha radiallahu anha says that Medina was known as a place where people get sick. It was something in the water, whatever it was, when people would get to Medina, they would always get sick. And so the Sahaba almost all got sick, and her father Abu Bakr radiallahu anhu was sick, and Bilal radiallahu ta'ala anhu is sick. And she describes the scene that they're both laid out, stretched on their backs, and they're sweating from the fevers that they have. So she says, I spoke to my father and I said, Ya abati, kayfa tajiduk, oh my father, how are you? O ya Bilal, kayfa tajiduk, and oh Bilal, how are you? So as for Abu Bakr radiallahu ta'ala anhu, he responded in the following way. He said, Kullu mri'in musabbahun fi ahlihi wal mawtu adna min shiraki na'lihi. He said, a man wakes up every morning amongst his family, and death is closer to him than his shoelaces. Basically to say, what's after Medina except for death? After this hijrah, after this migration, I doubt we're even going to make it in this place. So surely we're going to die because of this illness.
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1: Ibn Taymiyyah, he says, in this dunya there is Jannah. Whoever does not enter this Jannah in this dunya,

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4: Richard didn't want to die, but he couldn't stop himself. The collision didn't kill him, but he wasn't wearing a seatbelt, so he hit the inside of the car. That didn't kill him either, but his internal organs carried on travelling until they hit his ribcage, and his lungs were punctured, and the main artery from his heart was torn. And that's what killed Richard.

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2: Look, I tell you this, wallah, listen to me. Open your hearts, listen with your heart and with your soul. My brothers and sisters, nothing, wallahi, nothing will remain with us after our death other than our righteous deeds. Your wealth, your cars, like even your clothing, what you're wearing now, your keys for your cars, for your house, nothing will remain with you when you die, not even your name. People will refer, where is the deceased person? Where is the body? Has the body been washed? Has the body been prepared? Has it been shrouded? That's how even your name is gone. Nothing will remain with you after your death other than your good deeds. And you'll be put in your grave alone. And people will get this dirt and they will bring it back onto your grave until your grave is sealed and you're right underneath, in there alone. Perhaps people will stand there for a while, make some dua for you, and then the vast majority of people will forget you. Who's going to remember you after this? How will you help yourself? Who will stand with you? When you're in your grief, alone, in its darkness, in its gloominess, and it is tight, what's going to stand with you? What is going to help you? People have buried you and forgotten you. Maybe if your wife remembers you, or your husband remembers you, or your children remember you, maybe from time to time they make a dua for you. But can you be affording to leave

0: They swallowed their life relying on this. Now Allah, a sane Muslim doesn't do this. The only thing that is going to help you are your righteous deeds. And Nabi sallallahu alayhi wa sallam, he tells us, for a believer, the matter is, when he's put in his grave, a beautiful looking man will approach him. And he smells beautiful, and he looks beautiful, and he is clothed beautiful. He appears to the believer in his grave. And the believer would say to him, "Man ant? Who are you? Your face brings about good news. With a pleasant smell, beautiful looking, who are you?" For that person will say, "Ana amaluka salih. I am your righteous deeds." And so he sits with him and keeps him comfort until the day of judgment. Allahu Akbar. This is the benefit of your righteous deeds. That's the only thing that's going to benefit you after your death, my brothers and sisters in Islam. Then Nabi sallallahu alayhi wa sallam says, "Yunawwaru lahu fi qabri." The grave of the believer would be illuminated. Light would enter it. Light stronger than the sun. And you know, we know that as-salatu nur, the prayer is light. قَدْ جَاءَكُمْ مِنَ اللَّهِ نُورٌ وَكِتَابٌ مُبِينٌ القرآن is نور. It lights up the grave of the believer when he's there alone. Now, for you need to work on your good deeds. Work on this. They are going to help you in your grave. Finally, I share with you one hadith. And Nabi sallallahu alayhi wasallam, he says, when the believer is put in his grave, the prayer, the deed, as-salat, would be at your head, at the believer's head. And your fasting would be on your right. And your zakat would be on your left. And all the good deeds that you did of sadaqat, charity, enjoining the good, forbidding the evil, goodness to the people, and all of this, all of the good deeds would be at your feet. So you have good deeds all around your body. So then an angel would come from your head. The punishment wants to come from the head of a believer. And so the prayer would say, "Ma qibali madkhal." There is no entry from here. So the prayer defends you. And it says, there is no prayer from here. So the punishment would come from the left. And that's where the fasting is. And the fasting would defend you. And it would say, "Ma qibali madkhal." There is no entry from here. It's closed. Go somewhere else. So the punishment would come from the left side. And the left side is where your zakat is, a charity. And that would say, "Ma qibali mudkhal." There is no entry from here at all. The door is closed. And so then the punishment would go from the feet, wanting to attack from the feet. And then the feet would say, "Ma qibali madkhal." There is no entry from here. And then the punishment is warded away from the person. Allahu Akbar. What saved you from the punishment in the grave? Al-amal as-salih. Righteous deeds, especially the prayer, fasting, az-zakat, and all the other deeds that we know about. Allahu Akbar. So don't be lazy, my brothers and sisters in Islam.
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3: Assalamu alaikum. Welcome to this amazing journey. Let's talk about our faith and our beliefs. You know, a lot of Muslims, they ask a lot of questions about beliefs and faith. And that's amazing. That's where everything starts, just like a building. But one thing that we don't ask about too often is, what about the character? Because when you read the entire Quran, you find that in the Quran, no matter what belief is stated or whatever act of worship is stated, we find that Allah subhanahu wa ta'ala, He connects it to some kind of character development in ourselves. Everything has a purpose. We don't just have faith without practice. And one of the greatest things that our Prophet, peace be upon him, said is that he has been sent to perfect our character. So, I want to take you with me on a journey, a little series. Let's make it a mini series. A series from Surah Al-Hujurat. Have you ever heard of Surah Al-Hujurat? It's a beautiful surah. And it focuses on our character and practices. And I get a lot of non-Muslims who often ask me, well, what about you guys, do you walk the talk, or is it just about faith and how amazing Islam is? And sometimes I get a little bit embarrassed, because the truth to be told, I find a lot of our brothers and sisters sometimes will unintentionally neglect the practice part and the character part. But alhamdulillah, we always do advise one another because we love one another. So the surah that I want to take you on a journey with me with is Surah Al-Hujurat, the verses from 6 onwards. And you'll find about 8 different characteristics that Allah subhanahu wa ta'ala talks about. The first one that I want to go with you today is verse number 6. Let's do it. Allah says, A'udhu billahi minash shaitanir rajim, bismillahir rahmanir rahim. Ya ayyuhal ladhina amanu, in ja'akum fasiqun binaba'in fatabayyanu, an tusibu qawman bijahala, fatusbihu ala ma fa'altum nadimin. So Allah says, believers, O believers, when an impious person comes to you with a news about something that is negative, especially if it's about someone or a community, clarify, ascertain, and make sure about the news correctly, lest you should hurt a people unintentionally or unwittingly, is probably the best word. Unwittingly is without knowing the whole picture. And then you become repentant and regretful over what you did. You know, brothers and sisters, this verse is tremendous. It can make or break a community. It can make or break a person. It can make or break a family. It's everything. Have you ever heard of people say bad news about yourself? And then you think to yourself, but I didn't do it. These people are misconstruing. They're taking things out of context. A lot of it happens on social media as well. A lot of people just watch a clip, or they hear something about someone, and without verifying or even questioning themselves whether they should verify or not, they immediately just make comments, make clips, spread misinformation about someone, or sometimes part truth and part false, without really knowing exactly what they're doing. We've all fallen into that one time or another in our life. And this verse of the Quran is actually read in 2 different ways. It's amazing because some of the Quran, the words can be worded in one way or another, and they all came down from Allah subhanahu wa ta'ala. And I'll give you an example. There is a word in that verse which I just recited where it says fatabayyanu, which literally means then clarify. Clarifying means to know and sift what is fact from fiction, what is truth from false. And you can also read it as fatathabbatu. Fatathabbatu means make sure that it's factual. So make sure that it actually happens and clarify and understand the whole situation. I'll give you an example. Let's say I saw a married brother where a woman entered his car and he drove off. And I know this brother has a wife and that didn't look like his wife. The shaitan will come to me and say, okay, you just saw something. And you're not lying. You really saw a fact. That's called tathabbatu. Tathabbatu means there is a fact. I saw, it's real. But that's not enough. Allah says fatabayyanu, which means clarify what actually happened. Maybe it is his wife. Maybe you made a mistake. Maybe he's an Uber driver. Perhaps it's a neighbor that needs to go to the hospital. Perhaps. And there are so many excuses and possibilities that could have happened. We don't know the full picture. But to go and jump to conclusions and say, for example, this person is committing adultery, God forbid, or is being unfaithful to his wife, this is a tremendous accusation. And imagine what happens after that. I don't think anybody is happy to be accused of something without having it clarified or verified. You know, the next thing after this verse is quite interesting and it really intrigued me. Allah also says, وَعْلَمُوا أَنَّ فِيكُمْ رَسُولُ اللَّهِ وَعْلَمُوا أَنَّ فِيكُمْ رَسُولَ اللَّهِ, and know that the messenger of God is with you. I'll tell you the context behind this verse. This verse came down about an incident at the time of the Prophet Muhammad, peace be upon him, where we don't know exactly what his name was. However, he went to a tribe called Bani al-Mustaliq, and they had just converted to Islam. And the Prophet, peace be upon him, told him to go and teach him about zakat and to collect the zakat money from them for the community. When he went there, it seemed like this particular companion, this particular person had a problem with this tribe before Islam. So he got a bit scared that they might ambush him or something. He didn't tell anybody about it. So he decided to come back and not visit the tribe and make up a lie about them out of fear. So we said to the Prophet, peace be upon him, they don't want to pay the zakat. The Prophet, peace be upon him, took that information. And what happened is before he acted upon it, a group of other Muslims rounded themselves around the Prophet ﷺ and started to give an emotional account saying, yeah, this man, he's telling the truth, and imagine if it's the truth, and imagine if we don't go and take action. And they started to fuel the Prophet ﷺ with emotions. And I think we can all relate to that. And even though he's the messenger of Allah, he believes his companions, and some of them, they abstained. So before the Prophet, peace be upon him, took action, Allah subhanahu wa ta'ala sent down this verse and said, and know that among you is the messenger of Allah. If he were to obey you, he says, in yuti'ukum fi kathirin min al-amr, if he were to obey you in all the matters that you present to him, you would have fallen into terrible catastrophe. Sometimes we approach really good people, imams, sheikhs, and we tell them a story about someone, some clip that we saw online about another imam, let's say, or a da'i, or just a random person. And we may fuel our sheikhs, our imams, let's say even in our own household, you come up to your own father or mother and say something about your brother and sister, maybe you have something in for them, or maybe there's jealousy, or maybe sometimes a shaitan may give us some other ideas about it, maybe there's revenge, and we may get emotional about it, and sometimes we may say the things that we don't really want to say, causing our father or mother who is loving to assume the wrong thing, and then we make them afraid and they take action, and after that we regret it. Has that ever happened to you? Well, it happened with the time of the Prophet Sallallahu Alaihi Wasallam. Then Allah subhanahu wa ta'ala told him, verify and clarify before you take action. The tribe then came to him and they told him that this is not true, a messenger of Allah. And it was a good thing that they abstained before they took a measure. Now, one important thing about this verse that people misunderstand is that it says, if an impious person or an ungodly person, a fasiq, a corrupter, comes to you with news, a lot of people think, well, if I know this person to be truthful, then I'm just going to take action. They misunderstand that because, look, for example, at the time of the Prophet Sallallahu Alaihi Wasallam, there was an incident with Abu Bakr radiallahu anhu, for example, and Rabi'a, who were both amazing companions. Abu Bakr radiallahu anhu said something to Rabi'a, and then he said to Rabi'a, say it back to me, I shouldn't have said that word. And then Abu Bakr goes to the Prophet sallallahu alaihi wasallam to complain about it because Rabi'a refused to say the word back to him. And the point of this story is when Rabi'a reached the Prophet sallallahu alaihi wasallam, the Prophet had heard the news from Abu Bakr, and he is an honest man. He's not a corrupt or an impious person, wa na'yadu billah. But then he said to Rabi'a, what's between you and Abu Bakr? He wanted the clarification between them. And he said, well, this and that happened. And then the Prophet said to him, did you say the word back to him? And he said, no. He said, good. Say, may Allah forgive you, Abu Bakr. The point of that is that it's not just a person who is impious, but sometimes you do need to clarify the situation if you're going to take action. And one very, very important aspect of this, brothers and sisters, is you need to see whether you should take action or not. Is the matter that serious? Is there a consequence for someone's reputation, blood, life, property? Before you take action, is it really necessary? One very important thing that I find good brothers and good sisters do, especially if they really want to please Allah, is to defend Islam and to defend the reputation of Islam. So sometimes they might unintentionally or even intentionally, with the wrong intentions, maybe some of them hold a bit of a group mentality or a cult mentality, and then attack people based on a word or a statement or a video clip that someone shared with them, and they don't have the full context. They don't know what happened before, what happened after, but they see something that's really concerning. So what happens? They go and tell their sheikh or their imam a story. They fuel him with emotions. The imam or sheikh gives them the right answer, but that's based on what they've told them, you see. And I've been in a situation before where my imam or my teacher, I'd come up to them, and depending on how I present the story about that person, my imam will answer me. You know, a great companion, I don't want to misquote him, so I'm just going to quote it over here and read it. Shaykh al-Islam ibn Taymiyyah, he talks about this aspect and he says, and it is not the right of anyone to make takfir, for example. You know, some people, they say, oh, that means they're a kuffar, that means they're people of bid'ah, they're innovators, they are deviant, and all these names that get called up. So he says, and it is not the right of anyone to make takfir on any Muslim, even if he had erred, until the argument of truth has been clarified and explained to him first. Then he says, whoever is known to be a Muslim with certainty, then it, meaning his Islam, cannot be removed from him by merely assumption and speculation. And it says, in fact, his Islam cannot be removed from him except after the truth has been shown to him in clarity, and any doubt and confusion is removed. This is from his Majmu' al-Fatawa. I've got it at home and on my bookshelf. And it says, you know, chapter 12, number 466. This is Ibn Taymiyyah, one of the greatest scholars of all time, says, I'm not going to judge a person no matter what I see of them until I've sat with them. You know, this is tremendous, tremendous, tremendous character and advice from Allah subhanahu wa ta'ala and his scholars. Because if you love for your brother what you love for yourself, then it means you love your deen and you love your Islam and you want things to be better. Not just to call out people for something that they did ambiguously and without verifying it. But of course, if some people are like that, we do have to call them out. But be very, very careful. I hope, inshallah, we've learned something from this. I love you. Fi sabilillah. Wassalamu alaikum wa rahmatullah.
4: 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Assalamu alaikum.
5: The Prophet of Allah in the authentic hadith, speaking to Sahaba, speaking to the greatest ummah that ever walked the earth, speaking to your fathers, speaking to an ummah that happily gave their lives for the pleasure of Allah. People who did the utmost, the biggest sacrifices, and they deemed themselves as the most insignificant people. Today you do nothing and you think you're up there. They did everything and they thought that they were down there. The Prophet of Allah speaking to them, he says, none of you, who's he speaking to? He says, none of you will enter Jannah through your actions. None.
6: People walking around like he's already from the people of Jannah, mashallah.
5: The Prophet of Allah saying to Sahaba, none of you will enter Jannah through your actions. None.
6: So they asked the Prophet of Allah, even you? He says, yeah, even me.
5: The greatest mujahid was Muhammad sallallahu alayhi wa sallam. The greatest teacher was Muhammad sallallahu alayhi wa sallam. The greatest father was Muhammad sallallahu alayhi wa sallam. The greatest husband was Muhammad sallallahu alayhi wa sallam. The greatest mercy to humanity was Muhammad sallallahu alayhi wa sallam. The greatest abid to ever worship Allah Azza wa Jal was Muhammad sallallahu alayhi wa sallam. The greatest messenger to ever walk the earth was Muhammad sallallahu alayhi wa sallam. The greatest prophet to ever receive revelation was Muhammad sallallahu alayhi wa sallam. The greatest creation that Allah ever created was Muhammad sallallahu alayhi wa sallam. And he says, even me.
6: Except and only if Allah Azza wa Jal was to show mercy upon me.
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0: 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So give a little to make a big difference. 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UKIM 0207 387 2157.
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4: This is the national and international news today, Tuesday, 18th of August, for Inspire FM, read by Shahi Mirza. Mediators waiting on Iran-Oman-Hormuz deal, Qatar says. Russia warns UK will pay for supplying drones to Ukraine. IVF staff accused of misleading UK parents about sperm and egg donors in northern Cyprus. Germany targets small boat gangs. Disabled people in England to get 24-hour free bus travel. Heavy showers and thunderstorms bring risk of flash flooding to UK. Job vacancies at 5-year low as smaller firms scale back recruitment. And that concludes today's news roundup. Next, the Urdu news with Mukarram Abbas.
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Assalamu alaikum wa rahmatullahi wa barakatuh, my dear listeners. You are tuned into the game show. Alhamdulillah, you are tuned into the game show on the 18th of August 2026. You are listening to me. My name is Brother Isa, and inshallah, we will have a fun packed show today where I will be asking you. So, how the quiz works, I will be asking you 10 questions based on the Prophet sallallahu alaihi wasallam, and this is to honor the month of Rabiul Awwal, alhamdulillah. And on the month of Rabiul Awwal, I will ask you 10 questions based on the Prophet sallallahu alaihi wasallam's life, character and family, inshallah. So if you could call in 01582481822, and also you will have a chance at winning. So as soon as you do the quiz, you have a chance at winning a Don Miller's variety box. So a Don Miller's variety box includes cakes, desserts, a variety in the name variety box. So I will ask you 10 questions, and then you will be against other contestants, and inshallah, you will have a chance at winning the Don Miller's box. And it is the 5th of Rabiul Awwal, if I'm not mistaken, today. 5th of Rabiul Awwal, and inshallah, you can get calling. And if you don't want to call in and you just want to have a chat about how your Tuesday afternoon is going, you can message in on WhatsApp. So the WhatsApp number is 0777948182. And also, if you have any nasheed recommendations, you can also message that in, inshallah. So, guys, get calling.

Yes, my dear listeners, indeed, Ya Ilahi. You are tuned into the game. You are tuned into the game show. Just letting our new listeners know that you are tuned into the game show on this 18th of August, 2026. And inshallah, you can call in on 01582 481822 to get involved. And how does it work? You may ask. So how it works is, I will ask you 10 questions based on the Prophet sallallahu alaihi wasallam's life, character, and family. And this is obviously to honor the month of Rabiul Awwal. Alhamdulillah. So these questions, I mean, they are, let's just say, they are in the middle. So some might be able to answer, some won't. So inshallah, you can get calling and inshallah have a try. And if you don't want to call in and just want to have a chat about how your Tuesday afternoon is going, you can just message in on the WhatsApp number, which is 0777948182. Get calling, guys.

0: Assalamu alaikum, dear listeners. I'm Hing from my admin team. We have a call on the line, so inshallah, I should put them on now. Assalamu alaikum, do we have a call on the line?
1: Wa alaikum assalam.
0: Wa alaikum assalam, indeed. Who am I speaking to?
1: With Zainab.
0: Zainab. How old are you, Zainab?
1: 11.
0: Okay, Zainab, are you ready for the quiz?
1: Yeah.
0: Should we get started?
1: Yeah.
0: Okay, here we go. Let's go, Zainab. Question 1 about the Prophet sallallahu alaihi wasallam's life. What was Muhammad sallallahu alaihi wasallam's father's name?
1: Abdullah.
0: Next question. Where did the Prophet Muhammad sallallahu alaihi wasallam receive the first revelation?
1: Cave Hira.
0: Which angel brought the revelation to the Prophet?
1: Angel Jibril.
0: What city did the Prophet sallallahu alaihi wasallam build the first Muslim masjid?
1: An-Nabawi.
0: What was the name? What was the name of the Prophet's first wife?
1: Khadija.
0: Next question, if I can get to it. Who was the Prophet's mother?
1: Amina.
0: Next question. Moving on to the last question of the Prophet's family. Who was the Prophet's daughter who married Ali ibn Abi Talib?
1: Fatima.
0: What was the Prophet known as because of his truthfulness?
1: Al-Amin.
0: What did the Prophet sallallahu alaihi wasallam show towards enemies? And lastly, the last question. What did the Prophet sallallahu alaihi wasallam teach about helping neighbors?
1: Sorry?
0: What did the Prophet sallallahu alaihi wasallam teach about helping neighbors? Okay, Zainab, that is the end of the quiz. Thank you very much for participating. I think you did very well. Did you enjoy it?
1: Yeah.
0: Okay, so inshallah, if you stay tuned to the end of the show, you will find out if you are the winner or not.
1: Okay,
0: assalamu alaikum.
1: Alaikum assalam.
0: Okay, dear listeners, that was Zainab, our first contestant for today's show, inshallah. And inshallah, we'll have many more to come. So guys, get calling, inshallah. And if you can get calling, you will have a chance at winning a Dawn Miller's variety box. If Zainab is listening, inshallah, she will stay tuned in to the end of the show. So towards the end of the show, I reveal who the winners are, or winner, and they will collect their prize, inshallah. So guys, get calling.

Yes, my dear listeners, Mawlaya salli wa sallim da'iman, indeed. Alhamdulillah, you're tuned into the game show with me, brother Isa. And inshallah, you can call in on 01582481822 to get involved in the quiz. So you might ask, how does it work? So how it works is I will ask you 10 questions based on the Prophet sallallahu alaihi wasallam's life, family and character, honoring the beautiful month of Rabi'ul Awwal. So inshallah, you can get calling.

Yes, my dear listeners, Zemmiluni, Zemmiluni, indeed. I think we have time, so the time is 3:23. I think we might have a tiny bit of time to squeeze in one more call up for the break, the halfway break of this show, inshallah. So call in 01582481822. If you do not have time in this half, inshallah, we will have time in the second half of the show to take on more callers. Of course, where I will ask you 10 questions about the Prophet sallallahu alaihi wasallam's life, family, and character, honoring the month of Rabi'ul Awwal. So, guys, get calling.

Assalamu alaikum, my dear listeners. We only have about 20 seconds till the advert, so if you're tuned in and you hope to call in to take part in the game show, unfortunately there's not enough time in this half, but inshallah you will be able to participate in the game show in the next half. So assalamu alaikum, my dear listeners, and I will be back after this short break, inshallah.

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1: Assalamu alaikum wa rahmatullah. 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Qala an-nabi sallallahu alayhi wa sallam, من صلى علي واحدة صلى الله عليه عشرا. That whoever sends one supplication upon me, Allah sends 10 upon him.
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6: Assalamu alaikum, my dear listeners. You are tuned into the game show. Yes, that is correct. Game show. Yes, that is correct. You are tuned into the second half of the game show with me, Brother Isa. And inshallah, we will have a fun packed second half, inshallah. So how this works is I will ask you 10 questions based on the Prophet sallallahu alaihi wasallam's life, family and character, and depending on how well you score on those questions, you will have a chance at winning a beautiful Don Miller's variety box. So for those of you who don't know, Don Miller's is actually a baking company, so they bake desserts, baked goods, and inshallah they are very tasty. So if you try, you'll have a chance at winning, inshallah. So the prizes range from cakes, desserts, you know, the usual baked goods, school cake, and make my mouth water already. So inshallah, if you can try, you will have a chance at trying these beautiful delicate baked goods. So today is the 18th of August, the 5th of Rabiul Awwal. Alhamdulillah, is 3:30, and inshallah I will be here till 4 o'clock. So in 4 o'clock, and you can call in on 01582481822 to have a try, and I will repeat that, 01582481822. And if you don't want to call in and you just want to have a chat about how your Tuesday afternoon is going, you can message in on the WhatsApp number 0777948 1822. So guys, get calling.

0: Assalamu alaikum, my dear listeners. Indeed, mercy, like the rain is falling down. I am hearing from our admin team that we have a caller on the line. I'm just going to put them on now. Assalamu alaikum, do we have a caller on the line?
1: Yes. Alaikum salam wa rahmatullahi wa barakatuh.
0: Okay, who are we listening to?
1: Umm Safiya.
0: Sorry?
1: Umm Safiya.
0: Umm Safiya, alhamdulillah. So, you ready for the quiz?
1: Yes.
0: Do you know how it works?
1: Yeah.
0: So I'm going to ask you 10 questions based on the Prophet's life, character and family. And if you don't know the answer to a question, you can just say pass. Is that okay?
1: Mm-hmm.
0: Okay, here we go. Starting off with the first question about the Prophet Sallallahu Alaihi Wasallam's life. Right. Which tribe did the Prophet Muhammad belong to?
1: Banu Hashim.
0: How old was Prophet Muhammad when he received the prophethood?
1: 40 years old.
0: What was the first revealed command? So the first word, should I say?
1: Iqra.
0: What was the name of the migration from Makkah to Medina?
1: Mihraj. Sorry, Hijrat.
0: Okay. Who looked after the Prophet Sallallahu Alaihi Wasallam when he was a baby?
1: Halimah Sa'diya.
0: How many daughters did the Prophet have?
1: 4 daughters.
0: Who was the Prophet's son born in Medina?
1: Abdullah.
0: What quality made people trust the Prophet?
1: Truthful.
0: How did the Prophet treat children?
1: Kind.
0: What did the Prophet, and finally the last question, what did the Prophet Sallallahu Alaihi Wasallam encourage Muslims to give?
1: Can you repeat again, please?
0: What did the Prophet Sallallahu Alaihi Wasallam encourage Muslims to give often?
1: Doing charity. And Salah, doing Salah.
0: Okay, that is the end of the quiz. Thank you very much for participating. I think you did very well. Did you enjoy yourself?
1: Okay, thank you very much. Thank you.
0: Okay, assalamu alaikum.
1: Alaikum wa rahmatullahi wa barakatuh.
0: Okay, dear listeners, that was our second caller, and they did very well, alhamdulillah. So inshallah we will continue, and hopefully we'll have many more callers to come in the second half of this show on the 18th of August. So inshallah, get calling.

indeed, my dear listeners, my lord, I have failed. Inshallah, you will be able to tune into today's game show as you are listening probably right now. You can call in on 01582481822 to take part in the game show on the 5th of Rabiul Awal, 18th of August 2026. So how it works is I will ask you 10 questions based on the Prophet Sallallahu Alaihi Wasallam's life, family and character. And depending on how well you score on these questions, you will get to have a chance to win a beautiful Don Miller's variety box. So that consists of a variety of baked goods, inshallah. And we've had two contestants so far on today's game show, and inshallah we will have many more to come in the remaining 10 minutes of the show we have left. So inshallah you can get calling.

Wala al Badru Alina. Indeed, my dear listeners, you are tuned into the game show on the day of 18th of August 2026. It is a cloudy, little bit chilly, but nice, still not too cold yet. We haven't entered the winter months yet or the autumn months, still summer. So, inshallah, that will continue. And I think we have time for maybe one or two more callers, inshallah, because I will still have to announce the winners and then the show will end. So the show will end and then I will have to announce the winners. So inshallah, I think we have time for one more caller. So you will call and I will ask you 10 questions about the Prophet sallallahu alaihi wasallam's life, family and character. And if you wish to participate, you can call in on 01582481822. And if you don't want to call in, you just want to have a chat about how your Tuesday afternoon is going, you can message in on the WhatsApp number, which is 0777948 1822, inshallah. So inshallah, we will have one more caller in the last 5 or 10 minutes or so of this show.

Assalamu alaikum, my dear listeners. I'm back. We have about 45 seconds till the ads will kick in, so we have no time to get another caller in for today's show. But inshallah, you can tune in today, tomorrow, and the day after, as I'm here Monday to Friday for the next few weeks, inshallah. So, a winner for today is Zainab. So, Zainab, if you're still tuned in, you are a winner today, and we will get in contact shortly about how to collect your prize. So, thank you, dear listeners, for you for tuning in. I've been Isa. Assalamu alaikum wa rahmatullahi wa barakatuh.

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12: Assalamu alaikum wa rahmatullahi ta'ala wa barakatuh. 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This is Allah talking to Bani Israel. So Allah said, Ya Bani Israel, udhkuru ni'mati allati an'amtu alaykum. Children, sons of Israel or children of Israel, make mention of the favor I've done upon you. And so he continues to talk to them directly for many, many ayat, all the way into the 120s. Allah speaks to them from ayah number 40 or so onwards. So about 80 ayat or so are dedicated to Allah speaking directly to the Israelites. But as I tried to explain to you earlier on in this series, Allah is talking to one group, but there's always another group superimposed on top of that. So the conversation's happening with them, but ibratan lana, it's giving us a lesson also at the same time, right? And when we're being talked to, they can hear also. So it's always multiple audiences, you know, so they say in Arabic, usfurain bihijara. So you can strike literally just the way we say it in English, two birds with one stone, right? So that's always happening. فَإِطْلَاقُ الْقَلَامُ عَلَى مُخَاطَبَيْنِ So there's this one مُخَاطَب and another مُخَاطَب, one audience and another audience. But anyway, the example I want to give you today is about the hearts becoming hard. That's the next major example Allah gives in this surah. And first I will roughly translate it for you and then we'll spend some time trying to understand the beauty of what Allah is saying here. He talking to the Israelites, he said, ثُمَّ قَسَتْ قُلُوبُكُمْ مِنْ بَعْدِ ذَلِكَ Then your hearts became hard even after that. So what's that even after that? That's the ayah before. I'll explain in a second, okay? فَهِيَ كَالْحِجَارَةِ أَوْ أَشَدُّ قَسْوَةً Then those hearts became like stones, or even their hearts became even harder than stone. Even harder in stiffness, or more intense in stiffness than stone. وَإِنَّ مِنَ الْحِجَارَةِ لَمَا يَتَفَجَّرُ مِنْهُ الْأَنْهَارِ And even out of stones, there are the kind that explode, rivers explode from out of them. 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So the idea of يَشَقَّقُ يَتَشَقَّقُ And تَشَقَّق in Arabic is like انشقاق. It's something cracking open, something splitting open. So rocks that split open, فَيَخْرُجُ مِنْهُ الْمَاءِ Then water comes out of them. So I want you to keep these images in mind. The first image is the rock explodes. It bursts open and water gushes out like a river is coming out of it. The other one, the rock cracks open and you find that there's water inside. فَيَخْرُجُ مِنْهُ الْمَاءِ Water comes out from it. Not with the same intensity. There you go. وَيَخْرُجُ مِنْهُ الْمَاءِ Okay, so وَإِنَّ مِنْهَا لَمَا يَهْبِطُ مِنْ خَشْيَةِ اللَّهِ And there are among those rocks, there are a certain kind that fall, that descend. هُبُوط is 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rocks that fall from the fear of Allah. They fall down out of the fear of Allah. وَمَا اللَّهُ بِغَافِلٍ عَمَّا تَعْمَلُونَ And Allah is not at all unaware of the kinds of things you're up to, the kinds of things that you're doing, or whatever you're doing. Now, the first thing I want you to keep in mind as we go through this conversation is Allah talked about three kinds of rocks. One rock explodes, lots of water comes out. The other rock cracks open, and there's some water inside. And the third rock falls. It simply falls. But there's no mention of water. It's just mention of the rock falling. So keep that image in mind, because as you know, throughout this series, we're going to be painting a picture in our mind, right? So there's three scenes that are being painted by Allah in this remarkable ayah. And it's actually, this is an image that's going to be built upon even further. But it's interesting that water is continuing, because the last example we saw was also of heavy rain, right? There was water involved there too, and there's water involved here also. So that there's a continuation. But anyway, so the first thing I want to show you is Allah is talking to Bani Israel, and he's talking about multiple incidents that they saw in their career. So when they escaped Fir'aun, the way they escaped Fir'aun is the water split open, right? The water split open. And they were with Musa alayhi salam when that happened. Now, you and I were standing next to Musa alayhi salam, and you see a river, because water retains its shape. Right now, it's the shape of this bottle, right? It's not going to turn into, you know, the shape of a pencil inside it and not fill in the rest of the bottle. That's impossible for me to see, right? But when water split in the front of their eyes, now they know, in Allah ala kulli shayin qadir. If you have less iman in Allah, at that moment your iman is 100%. And if you have some doubts about Musa alayhi salam being the messenger of Allah, no longer do you have such doubts, right? So your iman is rock solid because of the evidence you've seen with your own eyes. The Quran begins, الَّذِينَ يُؤْمِنُونَ بِالْغَيْبِ. They believe in what? The unseen. But the Israelites, it's not the unseen anymore. They've seen the miracle. They've seen it. And when they cross the water, they're in the desert. When they're in the desert, they're dehydrating. They're dying. And if they stay like that, they're going to die. So what does Allah do? ظَلَّلْنَا عَلَيْكُمُ الْغَمَامِ. Allah sent clouds over them. The clouds would follow them in the desert. They would literally follow them over the desert. Allah provided shade for them, a portable umbrella in the sky. And then, of course, it's understood when a cloud follows you, it rains on you too. So it cools them also. You know. And then, on top of all of that, Allah says, وَأَنْزَلْنَا عَلَيْكُمُ الْمَنَّ وَالسَّلْوَى. The essential nutrients for anybody are proteins and carbs. And so you need some meat, some kind of protein, you need some kind of carbs. So Allah sent down manna and salwa, which took care of both proteins and carbs, and by the way, essentially fats too. So all your entire macros are covered for the guys that are into nutrition. All your macros are covered, and your hydration is covered. But that's still not enough, because you still need to have enough water to drink enough, not just rainwater. You need to have water to drink enough. You need to have water to bathe, to clean, for other essential needs, right? So water is a necessity for any civilization. So idrib bi asaka al-hajar. فَانْفَجَرَتْ مِنْهُ اثْنَتَا عَشْرَةَ عَيْنَا. Allah tells Musa alayhi salam, take that same staff that was used to part the water, take that same staff, and now, you know, there's going to be 12 springs come out. By the way, this is not the first miracle. The first miracle they saw is when the staff turned into a snake, and when the hand turned white, and when they saw the 9 signs in Egypt. So they've seen, and they've seen, and they've seen, and they've seen, and they've seen. It's not like one miracle. They've seen multiple miracles piling up one after the other. So at that point, your iman should be at some really, really high level, right? But it seems that wasn't working. Something was missing. Something was off. So there's no reason left to disbelieve, because you can't even come up with a logical, I'm not so sure if he's a prophet. I don't know if I believe in a God. If you were living among the Israelites, you couldn't have these philosophical arguments. You couldn't have questions about the teleological or the cosmological or the ontological arguments for the existence of God. You wouldn't have some kind of naturalist explanation for the lack of an afterlife or, you know, God's intervention or revelation. You wouldn't have that, because the evidence is overwhelming in your face. Everybody's seen it. In fact, even Fir'aun saw it. Even Fir'aun, the king of Kufar, before he dies, tries to take Shahada. So like, you've seen it all. You've seen great kings crumble in front of the might of Allah subhanahu wa ta'ala. So like, there's no doubt, there's no room for doubt left. Yet, what happens then is, they have another incident where one of them kills the other. And there were 12 springs of water because there were 12 tribes of Israel. So قَدْ عَلِمَ كُلُّ أُنَاسٍ مَشْرَبَهُمْ. Every tribe had their own water, so they wouldn't get into a fight. But somehow or the other, two people got into a fight. Perhaps two different tribes, two different families. So now there's a dead person all of a sudden, and nobody knows who killed the guy. Right? And فَدَّرَأْتُمْ فِيهَا. Allah describes in the same surah, you started pointing the finger at each other. You did it, your people did it. Your people are always looking at us funny. No, it's you people. You probably killed one of your own and want to pin it on us. You're trying to make us look bad. And this was about to turn into a whole civil war situation. If we don't find out who the murderer is, this is going to be a big problem, right? So they come to Musa alayhi salam to solve the problem. None of them are willing to, you know, admit the guilt. So Musa alayhi salam turns to Allah for an answer. And Allah says, I have a solution for you, slaughter a cow. And this, أَتَتَّخِذُنَا هُزُوَا. Are you kidding? So there's a dead person and you want us to have some beef. Like, is this a joke? Now the problem is, when Fir'aun is about to kill you, Allah says, strike your staff. And at that time they don't say, so the biggest army on earth is coming to kill us and you want to wave a stick? That's going to solve our problem? But did they see the problem solved before? And when Allah commanded him to strike a rock and water came out, have they seen that before? So when Musa alayhi salam comes and says, Allah is telling me that you should slaughter a cow, given the background, you should be like, let's get a cow. Let's do this. But somehow they're like, no, no, get serious. Well, how do we solve this problem? What do you mean slaughter a cow? أَتَتَّخِذُنَا هُزُوَا? And Musa alayhi salam is about to lose his temper with these people. أَعُوذُ بِاللَّهِ أَنْ أَكُونَ مِنَ الْجَاهِلِينَ. Those words are interesting. There's multiple ways you can understand it. One way you can, al-jahl, is عَدَمُ السَّيْطَرَ عَلَى الْمَشَاعِرِ also. So if you can't control your temper, you could become jahil. Musa alayhi salam has a temper. You guys know, when he throws a punch, bad things happen. Right? So that already happened in Egypt. So when they come and say, are you joking? I mean, I'm pretty sure somewhere in his mind, he's like, ek to laga dun, like, just one. Just let me give one, just me make an example out of one guy. But he knows if he does that, not only will that guy die, there'll now be two dead bodies, not one dead body, right? So he asks Allah's refuge to control his temper against these people, right? A'udhu billahi an akuna min al-jahileen. So this entire story of the cow continues. Okay, fine, fine. Oh, okay, you want us to tolerate? Okay, what kind of cow you want? Can you be more specific? God will understand this cow. You didn't give me enough specific details about the size, the measurements, and what kind. And then they go, and he, Musa alayhi salam, goes back to speak with Allah, brings an answer. They mock him, they troll him again, send him back, get more details, get more details. Finally, the cow ends up being a yellow cow, right? And just, I'm summarizing the story for you. Yellow is significant. Yellow is important. Why? Because in the history of the Israelites, when Musa alayhi salam left to speak with Allah, they ended up creating a cow that was golden and they ended up worshipping it. Right? So what's the closest thing to a living, to a golden cow? What's the closest thing to it for a living example? A yellow cow, right? So you're going to slaughter that yellow cow. It will be breaking the shirk you still have left inside you. Because you were worshipping that thing. Now you see a living golden cow, you're going to slaughter it. Right, so it's a detox from the remnants of the shirk that they already got going on. Anyway, so they finally have to find this cow. Mufassirun say it ended up costing them enormous amounts of money to get it killed. Anyway, they slaughter it. Idribuhu bi-ba'diha. Allah commanded them to strike some part of the slaughtered animal's flesh onto the dead body that was lying there. And then what happens is it wakes up from the dead and points at the killer and dies again. Right, so now they've seen a dead person come back to life. And then solve their problem. This is what happened. And so Allah says, "Idribuhu bi-ba'diha, kadhalika yuhyi Allahu al-mawta." That is how Allah brings life to the dead. So not only was this something that solved their problem, now they even got a preview of Yawm al-Qiyamah. Why? Because what's going to happen on Yawm al-Qiyamah? The dead will come back to life. So you've seen you've seen evidence of the risala of Musa alayhi salam. You've seen evidence of the might of Allah azza wa jal. You've seen evidence of the truth of this whole thing, and you've seen evidence of resurrection. Akhirah, like any possible khutbah that could be given to you to boost your iman has been given. And Allah says, "Yurikum ayatihi la'allakum taqilun." The end of that ayah, 73. The ayah I want to talk to you about is 74. This is 73. He says, and He shows you His ayat. He shows you His miracles. So you can think, so you can understand. Aqala is two things, to understand, also to think. And when we think of thinking and understanding, it's up here, right? Now what happens in the next ayah? ثُمَّ قَسَتْ قُلُوبُكُمْ مِنْ بَعْدِ ذَلِكَ. Then your hearts became hard. Now this is the first thing I wanted to bring to your attention today. There's a few things to bring to your attention. The first thing I want to bring to your attention is Allah was talking about what they saw, and when you see that in here, there's no doubt left. There's no doubt left. Right? And when that happened, Allah said, fine, I showed you these ayat so you can understand. So nothing is missing in your understanding, and still, what became hard? Hearts became hard. So now Allah is making a distinction, a separation between the heart and the mind. You and I can become knowledgeable in this deen. We can understand. We can be convinced. We can have all the rational arguments to debate with an atheist. It's a thing around here in UK in parks, right? You guys debate with atheists. It's a thing. So you could do that. You could, you know, have all the dalail for the miracle of the Quran and all the arguments to make with your Christian friends or Jews or whoever else. And you've got your arsenal packed up and ready. Taqilun, you understand. You get it. You have the evidences and you get it. And Allah is talking to people who get it. They know, they understand. And said, still, what became hard? Your hearts became hard. There seems to be two pieces, two things inside me, inside you, inside everyone, that decides what kind of person we become, what kind of choices we make. It's not just our minds. Our minds, think of our minds like a robot or like a calculator or a computer. It's rational, right? The mind says fire burns, you're not going to touch it. Simple. It's a rational conclusion, you won't do it. But we're not that simple, are we? We're more complicated. There's plenty of lung surgeons, lung specialists, that are smokers. That's not rational. And when you talk to them, hey, you know more than most people on this planet the damage that smoking does to your lungs. You've seen it. You've opened up people's lungs, have seen it. Why are you smoking? Sometimes I get stressed, you know. Just to calm my nerves. Sometimes, you know, kids, job, it gets to you. Oh, to calm this down. The aqal is telling him, the mind is telling him, don't do it. And his heart says, yeah, you know what, sometimes it's okay. So the heart is so powerful, it can shut down your brain. This, the Arabs have a saying, the young men here will understand it, لَيْسَ فِي الْحُبِّ مَشُورًا. When you're in love, no consultation helps. poor parents bring the guy to the imam, please talk to him. Then they bring him to a therapist, please talk to him. Then they bring him to somebody who'll do ruqya on him. And they bring him to a psychologist. Then they bring him to a grandfather. It doesn't matter what advice you give the guy. It's like, okay, I understand. No, I don't understand. Because you're trying to reach him here. Where's the problem? The problem's over here. It's all said. So Allah is pointing at a reality for us that our relationship with Allah and our relationship with the truth isn't just a relationship of learning. That's up here. It's also a relationship of the heart. Right? Some people say, for example, hey, it's Ramadan, we should spend the month of Ramadan trying to understand the Quran because the Quran came to be understood. I'm the first advocate of that. The Quran came to be understood, and it's a tragedy that we spend the entire month of Ramadan and our understanding of the Quran does not evolve at all. It stays the same as what it was. Every year, every Muslim should be doing something to understand the Quran just a little bit more. Then a little bit more next year. Then a little bit more next year. Quran came to be understood. But that doesn't mean that you don't stand and listen to the Quran being recited, or you don't recite the Quran yourself, or you don't do, even if you don't understand it. Why? Because that, even if it doesn't affect your mind, what is it affecting? It's affecting your heart. Those are two sides of a coin. You gotta come up with solutions for both of them. And the Quran did that. Our deen did that. It addresses both of them. So Allah is showing the Israelites, they were very rational, logical people, but they ignored the needs of the spirit. They ignored the needs of the heart. So Allah says, even after that, your hearts became hard. Even after that, your hearts became hard. So we have to ask Allah, no matter how smart and knowledgeable we become in our deen, that Allah does not allow our hearts to become hard. That he doesn't allow that to happen. And so what does it mean for the heart to become hard? We will see that through this example. What does that look like? And what is it? Because, you know, literally speaking, if you say, hey, this person's heart became hard, and you do surgery, and you look at their heart, it's still pretty soft. It didn't crystallize. It's not physically hard. So why is Allah calling it hard? Why is it calling it stiff? Why is he doing that? And then he says, فَهِيَ كَالْحِجَارَةَ. Then they became like stones. They became like stones. And then he makes a really strange comment. He said, أَوْ أَشَدُّ قَسْوَةً. Or even more tight in stiffness than a rock. And the أَشَد, he could have said, أَوْ أَقْصَى. يعني فَهِيَ كَالْحِجَارَةَ أَوْ أَقْصَى. أَقْصَى مِنَ الْحِجَارَةَ يعني. 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It adds the meaning of شَد or شُدُود or شِدَّة. Onto the word. Shiddah in Arabic doesn't just mean intensity. It actually means to tie something tightly. When you tie something tightly, it's called shadid. So for example, you have in the Quran, فَشُدُّ الْوَثَاقِ. فَشُدُّ الْوَثَاقِ, tie the ropes of the prisoners tightly. So there's no gap, there's no opening, right? Sometimes when I was younger, I didn't know how to tie my shoes properly. So my solution was keep making knots on top of knots on top of knots, then it won't be undone. The problem with that is when you do that too tight, what happens? You can't open it because it's too tight. You can't find any opening in it, right? So that's shiddah in Arabic. So he's saying they became so hard that there was no gaps left for anything to get in. When something is so tight, nothing can penetrate. So now Allah is describing them as worse than stone. These hearts became worse than stone. Then he talked about how many kinds of stones? How many kinds of rocks? Three kinds of rocks. But actually, what you should understand from this parable, he's not talking about rocks. Three kinds of rocks are talking about three kinds of hearts. three kinds of hearts, is three kinds of rocks. And what's also really beautiful and interesting is that their hearts, the ones who saw the dead come back to life and still nothing changed for them, those hearts are worse than all three. Allah is basically saying in this ayah, you people are so bad, you're worse than rocks. Even rocks can break. Even rocks crack open. Your hearts don't break. Your hearts don't crack open. Your hearts don't fall from the fear of Allah. Even rocks are more humble than your hearts. Even rocks are not as rigid as you are. And the point that's being made is what you can call being desensitized. It doesn't matter what you see. It doesn't matter how incredible and how powerful the miracles of Allah in front of you are, how clear the evidences are. It has no effect on you. You're completely numb. It has no bearing on you. Imagine the effect of water on soil. What happens to the soil? There's a little dip in the soil when the water drop hits the soil. And then the water penetrates inside the soil. And if there's any nutrients inside the soil or a seedling inside the soil, it starts feeding that nutrient. And then grass starts coming out. Plants start coming out. Trees start coming out, right? Because the water was able to get in. Now imagine the effect of water on something even harder than rock. What's going to happen to all that water? It doesn't matter how much water there is. It's going to bounce right off, isn't it? Nothing's going to penetrate inside. It's tougher than rock. To understand this example better, when I was first studying it a long time ago, and I did some review today, because this is the stuff I forget easily, I studied rocks. Like, I wanted to understand. Well, Allah's talking about rocks. I don't know much about rocks, other than I used to throw them around when I was a kid. I don't know much. So one of the most interesting things about rocks is there are different kinds of rocks that Allah created in the world, and many of them have tiny, tiny holes in them, pores on them, and passages on them that if for thousands, sometimes millions of years, rain has been coming or they've been poured on enough, the water particles pass through to the heart of the rock and start forming water crystals inside. They've even opened up, you can watch YouTube videos on this, they found like millions of years old rocks that they crack open and there's water inside. That's been trapped for millions of years inside, right? So there is, even though on the surface it looks smooth from the touch of our skin, it doesn't look like it has any holes in it, it actually does. It is penetrable and it does get inside. Then there are other formations of rock that are, because water sometimes has a little bit of acid in it, right? It's not just purely H2O. So sometimes that acid starts corroding and beating up on the rock and softening it and softening it and softening it. And that's actually eventually when entire large boulders even crack open. And you'll find ancient water inside them. Sometimes what happens is there's enough, because I was looking at, because the image is that of a waterfall or like a gushing, you know, spring coming out. يَتَفَجَّرُ مِنْهُ الْأَنْهَارُ. That's like a waterfall. And that's after enough rain and enough exposure to water, there's enough chemical reaction for a long time on rocks that they get weak enough that they collapse and the water that was being kept inside starts gushing out. And that turns into a waterfall. In other words, with enough exposure, even the hardest surface breaks. With enough of a reminder of the ayat of Allah, even the hardest surface, even the hardest heart will open up, right? So Allah gave these three examples. So let's explore these three examples. One way that I try to make sense of these three examples is from the hadith of the Prophet sallallahu alaihi wasallam, in which he described believers. Jibril alayhi salam asked him the three questions, you know, أخبرني عن الإحسان والإيمان والإسلام, right? So there were three questions. Tell me about Ihsan, tell me about Iman, and tell me about Islam. And you can think of it that way. So I'm going to use this analogy to explain that to you. When you think of Abu Bakr as-Siddiq radiallahu ta'ala anhu, he was already pretty much ready to believe, right? He was on the verge of believing anyway. He just, everything that was needed to become a believer was already there, even before the Prophet ﷺ says anything about being a messenger. So when the moment the Prophet ﷺ tells him about this message, he doesn't say, let me think about it, or I need some time to process, or yeah, you know, you give da'wah to somebody and you're like, I saw something on their face, maybe it's starting to have an effect, and maybe in a few days, you know, we'll see. For him, it just gushed out. It was already, it was gushing out. And this is similar to the example Allah gives when it comes to light. He says, يَكَادُ زَيْتُهَا يُضِيءُ وَلَوْ لَمْ تَمْسَسْهُ نَارٍ. That the lamp is so pure, he compares the heart to a lamp, the oil in it is so pure that it wants to go catch the fire, even the fire hasn't touched it yet.
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16: 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That whoever sends one supplication upon me, Allah sends 10 upon him.
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5: It wants to jump out at it, right? So that's kind of like the ihsan. So there are some people who are looking for the truth so badly. They're looking and searching, like Salman al-Farisi is looking for it all over the world. He's traveling to look for the truth. And when he comes into contact with it, he just jumps at it. It just jumps out from him and he just grabs onto it, right? And this happens throughout history. There will be people that are going to jump out and just catch onto the truth. يَتَفَجَّرُ مِنْهُ الْأَنْهَارُ But if you look at the rocks around the world, just, you know, if you go through a mountainous region or you're going through a rocky area, right? Especially in Mecca, for example. Did the majority of the rocks explode into waterfalls? It was like one, right? But in their experience, they know that this, and the Israelites know that water bursts open when Musa alayhi salam strikes the staff, water bursts open. They know this is a rare occurrence. Just like the people of Ihsan are actually a rare occurrence. Those people that are looking for the truth, they're a young man, imagine a young 18-year-old who's thinking about God. Which 18-year-old is thinking about God? You know, they're thinking about the new portable gaming system, they're thinking about the next UFC fight, they're thinking about, you know, how to make a little bit extra money, they're thinking about girls, they're thinking about, you know, if they can get away with drinking without their parents finding out, drugs. Chilling with their boys, how can I, you know, cut school and nobody find out? There's stuff on a young man's mind. There's stuff that interests a young man. Sports, you know, working out, looking good, clothes, cars, you name it. That's what's on his mind. Which 18-year-old is sitting there thinking about the sky and going, who put this here? Why am I here? Why do I exist? Why do I have this thing in my, and why is this emptiness I feel? That's not an average 18-year-old. That's not an average 16-year-old. That's not even an average 80-year-old nowadays. Right? You can spend your life not ever, because those are rare people in the world that say, you know what, there's more to this world than meets the eye. There's something deeper here. I need to find it. I need to go on this quest. And so those few rocks that just, there's so much iman already inside them that it just gushes out. تَرَى أَعْيُنَهُمْ تَفِيضُ مِنَ الدَّمْعِ in the Quran. Some Christians were like that. When they heard the Quran, their tears gushed out of them. Like this water, the water just burst out from them. And they say, إِنَّا كُنَّا مِنْ قَبْلِهِ مُسْلِمِينَ. Such beautiful phrasing. They say, we were already Muslim before this. They were, meaning the heart already had Islam. It's just a little bit of a tap and that's it. It just gushed out, you know? So that's one kind of rock. And then the second kind of rock, Allah says, yashakkaku. Now imagine that the same rain, when it came, it touched, some rocks were already so filled with water that when a little bit of water entered it, it just popped. It couldn't take any more pressure, right? Other rocks are pretty tough. There's a long period of rain before the surface gets weak enough and there's enough pressure that what happens? They crack. And when they finally crack, you find that there was actually some water deep inside. You don't find a whole river of water, but it's not dry inside. There were drops in there. Wow, this looked completely dry on the outside. Even this had water hiding deep inside. So you have people in the seerah of the Prophet ﷺ who don't look like they're believers until they become believers. Like Umar ibn al-Khattab, very aggressively against Islam before Islam. Or Hamza radiallahu anhu, very aggressive against Islam before Islam. But something happens. Something hits them that cracks it. And then you find that there is water inside.

0: There's iman, there was iman inside there too. And just like that, there may be, like I was giving you jokingly an example of an 18-year-old young man or even a young woman who wants to just enjoy life, party, hang out, go out, chill with the boys, you know, go on a trip, do this, do that, you know, and just be on their device or whatever else. And then something happens. Some experience happens. Maybe it's a car accident. Maybe a friend dies. Maybe they heard something they never heard before. Maybe they accidentally showed up at the masjid, accidentally. And they're standing in prayer and something hit them that nobody else hit them, but that person, that young man standing there got hit with something. They felt something they never felt before. All of a sudden, what happens to that rock? It cracks. And all of a sudden, this young man wants to stay for two more rak'ah. And then he wants to stay for two more. And his friends are like, what happened to you? Is that, are you sure you're okay? Yeah, the rock cracked open. When that iman emerges, when that iman was deep inside, you were covering it with distractions, you were covering it with the social life, you're covering it with entertainment, but somehow the water got through anyway. It got through and somehow something happened that cracked it open. And when that happens, you see a different kind of person. You just see the true inner self reveal itself. By the way, it's very easy for it to crack open, but we're not like rocks, right? Because the rock, once it's open, it's open. Not humans. Once it's open, you can close it back up. You can have all the iman gushing out and then say, I think that's enough. Ramadan's over. Right? You can seal it back up. Now, there's a third example Allah gave, which is also really interesting because in this third example, Allah says they fall from the fear of Allah. If you maintain the imagery of rain, then it's raining, some rocks exploded, water started gushing out, more flooding, some rocks cracked open, some rocks didn't change at all. Some rocks are exactly the way they are, but the soil around them and the smaller pebbles around them are starting to shift because there's so much rain. So that rock that was lodged in place is no longer as secure in place as it once was. And so what happens? It starts rolling down the hill. Now it didn't crack open, but it's still what? It's still falling. And if water inside is the representation of iman, because iman inside is something pure and water is also something pure. If that's the representation, in this third rock that Allah mentions, Allah didn't bring up water, at least not on the outside. Maybe by implication, you could say the water's on the outside, but not on the inside, right? In the first two rocks, it was on the inside, which reminds us of Surah Al-Hujurat, where Allah describes the difference between Iman and Islam. People became new Muslims in the dozens and dozens, sometimes hundreds of people at the same time, in the year of new allegiances. After Hudaybiyah, after the Treaty of Hudaybiyah, people heard that Islam is a powerful force, and they decided to join the Muslims, sometimes for political reasons. The tribe leader would come and join Islam, and when the tribe leader joins Islam, automatically, the whole tribe joins Islam. Okay, so because tribal people are like that, when the leader does something, everybody does it, right? So the leader would come and say, hey, I got 50 people, I'm ready to accept Islam, all of them will do what I say. So not each of them was not like, let me hear about Islam, let me learn about Islam. No, our leader did it, we're doing it. Right? This is similar to what رَأَيْتَ النَّاسَ يَدْخُلُونَ فِي دِينِ اللَّهِ أَفْوَاجًا. This is not fardan fardan. This is not one person at a time thinking for themselves and all of it. They just became Muslim. Now they start thinking because the new 50 people that became Muslim, they're like, we're believers just like everybody else. And Allah says, no. You newcomers, these new Bedouins, these new Arabs that have come, they say that we're believers. We have iman. قُلْ لَمْ تُؤْمِنُوا وَلَكِنْ قُلُوا أَسْلَمْنَا. No, you don't get to say that you have iman. You should be saying you have accepted Islam. You don't have iman, but you have accepted Islam. وَلَمَّا يَدْخُلِ الْإِيمَانُ فِي قُلُوبِكُمْ. Iman, if I use this example, water hasn't penetrated your rocks yet. Iman hasn't entered your hearts yet. That's what Allah says. Iman hasn't entered your hearts yet. Which is, if I'm borrowing this analogy, the third rock does not have water inside it yet. But it still falls, right? It still falls. So what does Allah say to those Muslims? Allah is saying, hey, you're not mu'min yet, you're not a believer yet, but you have surrendered to Allah. You have accepted Islam. What does he say to them? He says, وَإِن تُطِيعُ اللَّهَ وَرَسُولَهُ لَا يَلِتْكُمْ مِنْ أَعْمَالِكُمْ شَيْئًا. If you continue to obey Allah and His Messenger, none of your deeds will be taken away from you. يَلِتْكُمْ يَعْنِي يَنْقُسْكُمْ مِنْ أَعْمَالِكُمْ شَيْئًا. None of them will be reduced from you. So the idea then is, even if you don't feel anything in your hearts yet, that doesn't mean your prayers didn't count, your sadaqah didn't count, your good deeds didn't. Keep doing them anyway, even if you don't feel anything. Allah will not let them be wasted. Still fall from the fear of Allah. The third kind of rock was the one that falls from the fear of Allah. By the way, falling, does a Muslim ever fall? Yeah, we fall in sajda, don't we? Ruku is a kind of semi-fall, and then sajda is the full-on fall. So the rocks falling, the closest thing to that is an image of a believer. Is a believer also what? Falling. And that's an act of obedience to Allah. And we do that even out of the fear of Allah. Even if we haven't tasted the sweetness of the prayer yet, I should still be afraid of missing the prayer. I should still be afraid of that. So Allah mentions this third piece, which is fear. You know, that, you know, maybe my relationship with Allah hasn't evolved yet. It hasn't become a beautiful relationship yet. Maybe the most, the biggest, the dominant part of my relationship with Allah is actually still just fear. But that's okay. That's still good. Because it will eventually, you do this enough time. If the rock keeps falling enough, it keeps slamming into things and falling enough, what's eventually going to happen to that rock? It's going to crack. That's the imagery. So he says, وَإِنَّ مِنْهَا لَمَا يَهْبِطُ مِنْ خَشْيَةِ اللَّهِ وَمَاللَّهُ بِغَافِلٍ عَمَّا تَعْمَلُونَ. And Allah is not at all unaware of what you people are doing. Now, this last part, Allah is not unaware of what you people are doing, this is actually very strong negation. مَاللَّهُ بِغَافِلٍ. If you know Arabic, then the normal way of saying that is, وَلَيْسَ اللَّهُ غَافِلًا. لَيْسَ اللَّهُ غَافِلًا عَمَّا تَعْمَلُونَ. But when you use ma as opposed to laysa, it's akad. And, you know, أَشَدُّ نَفْيًا. 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And then الْبَاءُ زَائِدًا. وَمَاللَّهُ بِغَافِلٍ. When Allah does that, what this illustrates is, it's almost as if Allah is saying, it's not Allah who's unaware of what you're doing, actually you people are unaware of what you're doing. You people think you're so smart, you understand, you don't realize, because your hearts are so hard, you don't even realize the gravity of what you're doing. So Allah is now describing people whose hearts become hard, and they have no real awareness of the seriousness of their actions. They lose sensitivity to that. Another really beautiful dimension of this is, if you study the surah earlier, you'll see the word, for example, فَذَبَحُوهَا وَمَا كَادُوا لَمْ يَقُلْ يَعْمَلُونَ قَالْ فَذَبَحُوهَا وَمَا كَادُوا يَفْعَلُونَ فَفْعَلُوا مَا تُؤْمَرُونَ. So fi'l is mentioned multiple times in the surah. Allah mentions the word for doing is يَفْعَلُونَ and تَفْعَلُونَ and if'alu. But here he doesn't say, you know, وَمَا اللَّهُ بِغَافِلٍ عَمَّا تَفْعَلُونَ. He says, وَمَا اللَّهُ بِغَافِلٍ عَمَّا. So what's the difference? The easy way to understand this is, I'm breathing right now, but I'm not thinking about it. Oh my God, it's time to exhale. I'm not doing that. It's just happening. It's a subconscious act. And the subconscious act is actually a fi'l. That's called a fi'l. But the fact that I'm choosing my words right now to speak to you, is there thought involved in that? Yeah. That's actually a amal. So a amal is an action in which the intention is conscious. A motivated action. And a subconscious act, you're just doing it, you're not even thinking about it. Thoughtless action. What can you call that? Fi'l. Fi'l can include everything, but amal is more specific. So amal is akhas min al-fi'l. The way you can think about that is more specific, it's a subset of fi'l. Allah used this word here because the entire subject was the heart. And the actions are connected to the heart. Now watch this. There's people who pray, but their heart is in the wrong place. Is that possible? Somebody's praying to show off. Is that possible? Somebody's praying because their friends are praying, not because they want to. Is that possible? Somebody's praying because their mother put pressure on them, still start doing drama if they don't pray. Otherwise, they're not interested in praying at all. Even quietly, they make in Pakistan, they make you say the niyyah, right? In Urdu. Because otherwise, it's not salah if you don't say it. So, niyyat karta hoon, chaar rakaat namaz, qibla ki taraf, 3:45 minute pe, kyunki ammi zor se chilla rahi hai piche. Then you say the full niyyah, then Allahu Akbar. Right? So, you do the full niyyah. The point is, Allah knows whose intentions lie where. But where are the intentions? They're in the heart. The subject matter was the heart. So even when he mentioned actions, he mentions the actions that are directly rooted with the heart. وَمَاللَّهُ بِغَافِلٍ عَمَّا تَعْمَلُونَ. One last piece of this remarkable parable is in describing these three kinds of hearts, Allah has described people throughout the world, Muslim or non, where they are in their Islam. Because there are people that are on their journey to Islam and they don't even know it. There are people that will become Muslim 5 years from now, but their journey towards Islam has already begun. We don't know that, they don't know that. But that's already begun. Like Salman al-Farsi didn't know that he was going to end up in Islam, but the journey had already begun. Right? Umar ibn al-Khattab had already started his journey to Islam, he didn't know it had already begun. It's almost like even the prophets, they don't know that they're journeying towards becoming a prophet, and they don't even know that the journey has already begun. You know, وَجِئْتَ عَلَىٰ قَدَرِي يَا مُوسَىٰ. You came right on schedule, Musa. Like it was a schedule you had to go through to get to where, when he meets Allah on the mountain. Right? The same way Allah is describing now for believers and for currently non-believers, but potential believers, that their hearts lie in three different places. Some of those people are just ready. They just haven't heard about Islam. And the moment they hear it, they say, this is what I was looking for. I looked everywhere. This is it. And there will be other people who something will happen and then it'll crack. And Allah is setting their story up in life for that rock to crack. And other people may even be Muslim. And they say, I haven't felt anything, but I'm ready to continue to obey Allah out of fear of Him. Fear's enough. That's not the only relationship I have with Allah, but right now that's all I have. You know what? That's good enough. I'm afraid to go to hell. I'm afraid to make Allah angry. That's still okay. That's still enough. And eventually that heart will open and that relationship with Allah will become one of Allahu waliyu alladhina amanu. Right? So he won't be al-qahir fawqa ibadihi only. He'll be waliyu alladhina amanu. He'll be the loving friend, the associate of those who believe. Right? So, and they'll become akhilla to Allah. They'll become close friends to Allah. May Allah grant all of us that in the states of our hearts. One last, I think, important observation. That's a side observation, but I think it's so important for Muslims to think about, especially nowadays, but even throughout history. This is a very subtle lesson, but one we should not be blind to. Allah said, your hearts became hard after, you remember the dead guy came back to life? And the very next ayah says, your hearts became hard. Who's the you? I mean, the ayah was revealed in Medina, so who's the you? I said, Allah said, Ya Bani Israel, right? So it's the Jews of Medina. But the Jews of Medina weren't talking to Musa. And they weren't talking about who killed who. That happened thousands of years ago. Right? So they could say, Allah didn't say here, إِذْ قَتَلَ أَبَاؤُكُمْ نَفْسًا. When your father's killed somebody, and we told Musa to kill, he said, إِذْ قَتَلْتُمْ نَفْسًا. You killed. He says, ظَلَّلْنَا عَلَيْكُمُ الْغَمَامُ. We put shade over you. He tells the Jews of Medina, we put shade over you. But he didn't put shade over them. Who did he put shade over? Their ancient ancestors. They'll say, I have nothing to do with this. Why are you talking to me? I didn't do any of this. I wasn't there. فَرَقْنَا بِكُمُ الْبَحَرِ. We parted the sea. I didn't see no sea. What are you talking about? Why are you talking to me like I was there? You have to understand why that's happening in the Quran. To understand that, know that people, nations, they love remembering their history. But only the parts of the history that make them feel good. So, what do nations do? We were right next to Moses when we crossed the water. The next generation, we were the ones that God sent a cloud over us. It's not you. I'm pretty sure it's not you. But since you are that nation, you talk about the people of the past as though you are standing right next to them, you are with them. Okay? Nations do this. We signed the Declaration of Independence. We did this. We won this war. We fought them. You fought them? You were there? No. This was 1783. This was 1837. You know, and you know we did this to the French and we did this to the Germans and the Germans. Did... Really? Why? Why do we have that kind of thinking? Because nations like to take pride in their identity. So what do? They take certain events from their history. They pick special events, and they take those special events and say, "This is our history." And in between those special events, there are lots of pretty bad events. They don't make it into the history. So when you go to, for example, many countries, United States is, I've been educated, or I would say indoctrinated in 2-3 countries in my life as a child. So I had Pakistani education, I've had an American education. And Pakistani education, you read Pakistani history. And I'm pretty sure in North Korea, you read North Korean history. And in India, you study Indian history. In Bangladesh, you study Bangladeshi history. But you don't study the corruption of your politicians. You don't study you don't study the economic disparity. You don't study the crisis. You don't study the religious conflicts. You don't study the ugly, dark, smelly parts of your history. You study how we won that war, how our hero did this, and how we did this. And if our military had a victory, that will make it into the chapters. Every 13-year-old is learning about the military victory. When that same military was killing civilians, that's not going to be in the history book. That's not going to make it, right? If there was some minority that we were oppressing, we're not going to talk about that. But if we were the underdog and we won, that's going to make it into the history book. So what do nations do in order to preserve national pride? They become selective about their history. People do this, not just nations, people do this. If you're going to talk to somebody about who you are, you'll take the most important accomplishments of your life. I graduated from here, then I went to this, and then I had a job here, and I worked there for 5 years, and I was this, and I'm a doctor now, and I'm blah, blah, blah. All the best moments of your life. You don't say, and I usually have lots of really bad arguments with my mother, and my brother and I hate each other, and you know, I don't know how to keep my socks in the same place, and you know, that's not going to make it into your profile. You're going to highlight the nice, juicy parts. So what do nations do? Nations highlight the nice, juicy part. By the way, Muslims do this. For Muslims, our Islamic history, we were under the Khilafah of Umar radiallahu anhu. Our history is the Khulafa, Salahuddin, and now. Nothing else happened in the last 1400 years. There's just like four things happened, and they're like, oh my God, that feels so good. You know? And that's exactly what the Israelites were doing. They used the word we to take pride in who they are, and only highlight the chapters of their life, their career, that were victories for them. What did Allah do in the Quran? He started highlighting all the chapters that they like to ignore. Or they mention the first part of the chapter and they conveniently ignore the second part of it. Okay, you crossed with Musa, that's pretty cool, but then you became ungrateful to Musa. Oh, you didn't mention that. Where did that go? So now Allah says, you like using we, huh? You want to be one with those people? Okay, then I'll make you one with those people. إذ قتلتم نفسا فدارأتم فيها. You killed a person, you are pointing the finger at each other, your hearts became hard, they became worse than stone. If you're so connected with them, then the same disease they had is the same disease you have. Now, is that an important lesson for Muslims? We have to be honest with our history. Our history has beautiful moments. Our history also has dark chapters. You know, the best of my past was me. The worst of my past was also me. And if I'm going to lie to myself that the worst of my past didn't exist, then I can't ever make any sincere, genuine progress in my life because I'm not being real about who I am. The best of me is me and the worst of me is also me. And I have to know. فَأَلْهَمَهَا فُجُورَهَا وَتَقْوَاهَا. I have to be aware of that. Just like Muslims have to be aware of their mistakes. Just like Allah is making the Israelites aware of their mistakes. The point of that is not to humiliate them, actually. The point of them is to make them understand how important it is to be honest with your history. And by the way, it's almost as if by saying ثُمَّ قَسَتْ قُلُوبُكُمْ مِنْ بَعْدِ ذَلِكَ, Allah is saying when you and I become selective in our history, that's because some parts of our history feel good on the heart. Right? And we want to keep our hearts exactly where they feel good. And anything that challenges that, we don't want to deal with. We want to reject the water that hits the heart that is taking away what we've preserved inside. We want to keep it exactly the way it is. SubhanAllah. The bias that a heart can create. The last comment for today, inshallah. Why is the heart so important? You know, worshipping Allah, believing there's one God, believing there's an afterlife, believing that Quran is the word of Allah and Muhammad is the messenger of Allah sallallahu alayhi wa sallam. These are all, at some level, intellectual things. So why is the heart so important anyway? Actually, the heart is where the real challenge lies. The real challenge is not in the mind. That's easy. The real challenge is in the heart. When Allah says they fall from the fear of Allah, think about that for a moment. They fall from the fear of Allah. You know, if somebody does something for the fear of Allah, if you decide, let's say for example, your family has a business and a part of the business is haram. Let's just say, not you, people in Birmingham, not here. Birmingham. Part of the business is haram. And they decide this Ramadan, you know what? I'm done. I don't want any of this. I'm getting rid of this business. For what reason is this person falling before Allah? Out of what? Out of fear of Allah. The wife is upset. The older brother's upset. The uncles are upset. The children are upset. Oh, but I thought we had Turkey vacation. We're not going to have that kind of money anymore. Well, we're going to get that car. We're not going to get a car anymore. We're going to take the bus now. What are you getting? Are you getting us new clothes for Eid? No. Last Eid's clothes. Pull them out, iron them. Put them in the laundry for the first time. Do it. Because we're shutting down the store. So are you saying we're not going to buy the house? No, we're going to stay in the apartment. We're going to stay in the apartment. Oh, so we're not going to throw the big Eid party at the new house that we're just about to buy? No. Well, what are people going to say? Everybody's going to talk. What about the wedding hall you booked for your daughter for the wedding? No, we're not going to book that hall. We're going to do the nikah at the masjid. We can't afford the hall. What about the catering? No, we're going to cook food at home. And not two dishes, just one, just chicken. Just chicken. That's it. Because I'm falling for the fear of Allah. I'm falling before Allah for His fear. If you're going to make a decision for the fear of Allah, you know what's going to happen? Before you make that decision, there's lots of things that you'll be afraid of. What are my brothers going to say? What's my mom going to say? What's my wife going to say? What's my husband going to say? What are my children going to say? What's society going to say? What am I going to do? Where am I going to get this from? Where is going this problem solved from? Oh my God, the list of things that will terrify you. When Allah says, someone falls out of the fear of Allah, you know what that actually means? They no longer fear anything else enough. They still fear those things, but none of those fears are powerful enough to override the fear of Allah. That's what that means. That's when a rock is ready to fall for the fear of Allah. And that's a conquest in the heart, man. That's not an easy battle. It's easy to say, I don't worship idols. I face the Kaaba and I don't have any idols in front of me. I worship only Allah. Yeah, you worship only Allah. But do you fear only Allah? It's not easy to say that. If you're being completely honest, it's not an easy battle to only fear Allah. Allah says, وَلَا تَخْشَوْا النَّاسِ وَخْشَوْنَ. Don't fear people, fear me. And even if you say, I'm not afraid of people, let me start making a list of people you're afraid of. Even if you're not afraid of them killing you, you're afraid of the look they will give you. You're afraid of their disappointment. You're afraid of their comments. Some people are afraid of being alone. They're terrified of being alone. They're afraid of being rejected. They're afraid of being humiliated. Aren't these fears? And sometimes those fears can be so big that you're ready to disobey Allah because you're not ready to face that fear. Isn't it? Same thing happens with love. Same thing happens with temptation. You can have something in your heart that you want so bad. Now, whatever Allah says doesn't matter. The fear of Allah is not enough to get rid of that powerful addiction you feel in your heart. The reason the heart is so important and the heart becoming hard, what does it mean? I don't feel bad at all when I disobey Allah. I don't feel bad at all that I'm not listening to what Allah says, that I don't care what He says. Or I can listen to it, I can understand it, I can talk about it, but I won't act on it, and it doesn't affect me at all inside. أَوْ أَشَدُّ قَصْوَى. It's even harder than rock. That's what happened to you. You could see a miracle of God in front of you, a dead person come back to life, and it affects you not at all. The terrible state that can be, that we can be, end up in, we can come to the masjid, listen to the Quran being recited, sit in a dars, understand it. We can be exposed to the water, like the water was being hit. You could have the light in front of you, and you're not going to follow it. You're not going to follow it. It won't go in. It won't go in. That's the state of the heart that Allah is terrifying us of. In this, it's actually a really, really scary thing that Allah says. And look at the next ayah, and I'll end with that. You know, Allah says, أَفَتَطْمَعُونَ يُؤْمِنُوا لَكُمْ. Allah then turns to Muslims. The Muslims in Medina, they thought that we were in Mecca before. And the people of Mecca worshipped what? Idols. They don't know about no prophets. They don't know about Musa alayhi salam and Zechariah and Yahya and Yaqub. And they don't know any of that. They don't know about Akhirah the way we know. They don't know about, you know, Yawm al-Qiyamah. They don't know about Allah the way we know. But when we come to Medina, we find these people, they know about Musa too. They know about Adam alayhi salam too. They know about Nuh alayhi salam too. They know about Allah too. They know about Revelation too. Oh my God, they know. Oh, this is going to be so much easier than people of Mecca. Because they have so much knowledge. They're so close to us already. We're going to talk to them a little bit. They will immediately accept. Of course they will accept. This is so much easier. Because the Arabs could say what Fir'aun used to say. مَا سَمِعْنَا بِهَذَا فِي أَبَائِنَا الْأَوَّلِينَ. We never heard this before. Where you come up with this? But when we come talk to our Jewish friends, I come to talk to our Christian friends, they've heard this before. So they're really good candidates for Iman. Allah says, أَفَتَطْمَعُونَ أَن يُؤْمِنُوا لَكُمْ. Are you really hopeful that they're going to accept what you're saying? وَقَدْ كَانَ فَرِيقٌ مِّنْهُمْ يَسْمَعُونَ كَلَامَ اللَّهِ ثُمَّ يُحَرِّفُونَهُ مِّنْ بَعْدِ مَا عَقَلُوهُ وَهُمْ يَعْلَمُونَ. He says, and there were a group among them, they used to hear the speech of Allah directly. And then they would change it after they understood it. And they were doing so knowingly. They were knowingly changing the word of Allah among them. Well, how can they do that? How can they know that it's the word of Allah and still change it? The disease is not in the mind. Where's the disease? It's in the heart. That's how serious the disease of the heart can become. May Allah Azza wa Jalla protect our hearts from becoming hard. And may Allah make our hearts like the rocks that crack open or that gush forward or at the very least fall from the fear of Allah. Barakallahu li wa lakum fil Qur'an al-Hakim wa nafa'ani wa iyyakum bil ayati wa dhikr al-Hakim. Assalamu alaikum wa rahmatullahi ta'ala wa barakatuh.
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14: Assalamu alaikum. The following is a lecture series entitled Sira of Prophet Muhammad sallallahu alaihi wasallam by Sheikh Yasir Qadi. We'd like to thank Sheikh Yasir Qadi for providing his material free of charge.
15: Alhamdulillah, wa salatu wa salamu ala rasulillahi wa ala alihi wa sahbihi wa man walah amma ba'd. In our last halaqa, in our last weekend, or last Wednesday when we began talking about the khasa'is, or the specialities of our Prophet Muhammad sallallahu alayhi wa sallam. And we mentioned around 15 of them, and the fact of the matter is that there are closer to 50 special things that only he was given and no other person was given. Today, inshaAllah ta'ala, we will continue talking about his characteristics and his appearances and his mannerisms. And as I told you last week, the purpose of this is to give you a little bit of a taster of the seerah. We're not going to begin the actual life for another 2-3 weeks, but I want to give you a little bit of a taster, a little bit of a summary, if you like, a bird's eye view, so we get the summary of who exactly our Prophet sallallahu alaihi wasallam was. And we will begin today by talking about his physical appearance, how he used to look, sallallahu alayhi wa sallam. And realize that it is the sunnah of Allah, it is the custom of Allah, that Allah subhanahu wa ta'ala sends prophets and messengers with the most perfect characteristics, inner and outer. And the reason he does so is so that mankind has no reason to reject this messenger. Every messenger has come with the most perfect characteristics, the most perfect mannerisms, and also perfect images as well. So the prophets, as a general rule, are all handsome in nature, and they are all with beautiful characteristics. And as we know, the Prophet Yusuf alayhi salam was given half of all beauty. And some scholars say that half of all beauty means half of all beauty of mankind. And this is the majority opinion. But there is another opinion as well, and I'm just mentioning this because to tell you there is another opinion there. And that is, some scholars say that when the Prophet said half of beauty, he actually meant half of his own beauty. This is one opinion as well. He actually meant that half of his own beauty, because according to this opinion, the Prophet Muhammad sallallahu alaihi wasallam is the most handsome and the most jamal of the entire creation. He has the greatest jamal of the whole creation. And so they say, when he is saying he's been given nisf al-husn, or half shatr al-husn is the hadith, half of beauty, some scholars have interpreted this to mean half of his own sallallahu alaihi wasallam's beauty. And we have many characteristics that have been described, the physical features of our Prophet sallallahu alaihi wasallam, and some of the more beautiful ones Or, for example, Ar-Rubay' binti Mu'awwidh, one of the Sahabiyat, when her son asked her, what was the Prophet ﷺ like? This is later on after he has passed away and she is now an old lady. So people are coming to eagerly describe the Prophet ﷺ. And so all she could say, and this is reported in At-Tabarani's Kabir and also Al-Bukhari's Book Al-Manaqib, all she could say was, Ya Bunay, O my dear son, if you were to have seen him, you would have thought that the sun had risen up. That's all he could describe. I don't know how to describe it to you. If you were to have seen him, you would have thought that the sun has now risen up. This is the rising sun. And it is amazing that Rubay' describes him as a sun, beautiful sun. Ka'ab ibn Malik describes him as a moon. Ka'ab ibn Malik, another famous companion, that he said that whenever the Prophet ﷺ was happy, his face would light up as if it was the full moon. And it is beautiful that the Sahaba are describing the Prophet ﷺ with what they know to be the most beautiful. And that is the sun and the moon. So we have one Sahabiya, she's saying he's like the sun shining. Another one is saying he's like the full moon. And one of my favorite introductions, if you like, to this whole topic, we're not actually describing him yet. We're simply saying how the Sahaba could not describe him. They couldn't describe how handsome he was because it was too much for them. And my favorite tradition, and wallahi it is a tradition, yani it almost makes you want to cry when you listen to this. And this is the beautiful tradition of Amr ibn al-As. Amr ibn al-As is this Sahabi. Amr ibn al-As used to be of the leaders of the Quraysh who were against Islam. Amr ibn al-As is of the mala, he's of the noblemen who rejected Islam. He's like Abu Sufyan, he's like Khalid ibn Walid. This category of people who were noble enemies, they weren't evil enemies, right? What I mean by this, you cannot compare them to Abu Lahab, to Abu Jahl. These are the vulgar enemies. There was a group of people, they opposed Islam, but they didn't stoop to dirty tactics. And the amazing thing, by the way, and we'll talk about this later on, Allah guided all of them to Islam. And this shows that there are two categories. Those who have a good heart, you say this, wallahi we can say this, that they had a good heart. And because they had a good heart, Khalid ibn al-Walid, Ikrimah the son of Abu Jahl, Amr ibn al-As, right, Abu Sufyan, their hearts, they had amount of good in them. They had nobility, but they opposed Islam. And Allah guided all of them to Islam because Alim Allahu fi qulubihim khair. Allah knew there was good in their hearts, right? Whereas the others, they weren't like this. So Amr ibn al-As is of those who converted to Islam very late. And he only had the opportunity to be a Sahabi basically for a few years, 2 years or so, or a little bit more than two. And later on in his life, and he lived a life of political career, he lived a life of grandeur and majesty, he became the vizier of Muawiyah, he lived a grand life. Amr ibn al-As later on would say that there was nothing that was more sweeter to me, more beloved to me, than to stare at the face of the Prophet sallallahu alaihi wasallam. Now I want you to pause here. This is not how a man talks usually, right? There was nothing more beloved to me than to stare at the face of another person. It's not how a man talks. But the beauty of the Prophet ﷺ is so overpowering. His jamal, his nur is so great that Amr ibn al-As is saying, there was nothing that I got more peace from, more serenity from, more ahla, it was nothing sweeter than to simply look at the face of the Prophet sallallahu alaihi wasallam. And he said, I could never get enough of looking at him. I never got tired. There was no malal. I never got tired of looking at him. And yet, were you to ask me how he looked, I couldn't describe him. Were you to ask me how he looked, I couldn't describe him. Why? He said, because along with this desire to stare at him, there was also this awe, this reverence that I had that couldn't allow me to just stare directly at him and I'd have to lower my face. In other words, there are two emotions. If you like, there's two powers, if you like. I don't like being metaphysical, but there's two types of powers emanating from the Prophet ﷺ. The first of them, he's attracting Amr's vision to him. And the second is that awe, that
16: that overpoweringness that Amr cannot stare directly. This is Rasulullah sallallahu alaihi wasallam. How can you stare at him? You have to sit with dignity. You have to sit with what we call in Arabic haiba and waqar. You show a type of dignity in front of the Prophet sallallahu alaihi wasallam. And therefore he's saying, even though I love to stare, I couldn't stare. And because of this, I'm always battling between these two emotions. I really cannot do justice in describing the Prophet sallallahu alaihi wasallam. It's a beautiful hadith that shows us, and this is coming from somebody, he is a nobleman of the Quraysh. And yet this is how humbled he was, just by the appearance. Wallahi, just by the shakl, if you like, just by the surah of the Prophet Muhammad sallallahu alaihi wasallam. And if Amr ibn al-As could not stare at him as much as he desired, and this is a beautiful point by the way as well, most of the descriptions of the Prophet sallallahu alaihi wasallam, they come from the younger Sahaba, not from the older Sahaba. And of the greatest or the most explicit descriptions is from Anas ibn Malik, who was a little kid. So Anas does not have the same type of, if you like, emotions that the elder Amr ibn al-As has. And Anas ibn Malik, he was introduced to the Prophet ﷺ when he was 7 years old. His mother came to him and she gifted her son as a servant. And basically Anas would wake up and run to the Prophet ﷺ's house, stay there all day, and then go back to his mother's house. So he would serve the Prophet ﷺ, fetch him water, do this and that for him. So this is Anas ibn Malik. And so Anas ibn Malik has given us one of the most explicit descriptions of the Prophet sallallahu alaihi wasallam. And this is found in the Shama'il of At-Tirmidhi. Anas ibn Malik says that the Prophet sallallahu alaihi wasallam was neither very tall such that he stood above the crowd, nor was he short such that he would be ignored. He was in the middle. He was of a medium stature. And the Prophet ﷺ was neither extremely white, and nor was he a ruddy brown. Now, pause here for a while. The Arabs, they called what we call white, they called it yellow. They called it yellow. What we call white is the Caucasian color, white. Okay? And this is generally called asfar. And that's why they call the Romans Banul Asfar. They call the Romans the tribe of the yellow people. Just like over here, the American Indians, what did they call whites? Pale face, right? This is not a skin color that they're familiar with, okay? Generally speaking, when the Arabs use the word white, it is a lightish brown. This is their, what they call white is a lightish brown. It's not the white that we consider Caucasian white. Okay, that white they called asfar, which then was, it's not really white, it's yellowish to them. That's how they considered it, okay? So, the Prophet ﷺ was a very lightish color of brown. The actual skin color that he had was a lightish color of brown. A lot of people say he was white. No, he's not white when we, the English word white, no. When we say the word white, that means he is Caucasian color. No, he wasn't. And by and large, the Arabs were not of that color. Right, the Romans were of that color. The Arabs, they had a different color. So the Prophet ﷺ had a lightish brownish color. So Anas ibn Malik is saying, neither was he purely on that side, nor was he ruddy brown, nor was he the rusty brown color. He was in the middle. The Prophet ﷺ's hair was not in curls, nor was it straight. It was firm hair, like most men's hair is. And Anas ibn Malik said that I never felt any velvet or silk softer than the hand of the Prophet sallallahu alaihi wasallam. His hand was very soft, softer than velvet and silk. And he said, nor did I smell a musk or a perfume more fragrant than the sweat of the Prophet sallallahu alaihi wasallam. In other words, his natural odor that would emanate from him, the natural odor that would emanate from him, Anas ibn Malik said, I never smelt any fragrance more sweeter than this smell. And of course you know that Umm Salam and others, when the Prophet ﷺ would go to sleep, she would in fact collect his sweat in a jar. So it's hot, there's no AC, there's no fan, he's sweating. So she would collect this sweat in a jar, in a small bottle. Why? They would use it as perfume. They would use it as perfume. And they would also use it as medicine. put it in a drop of water, like this is their medicine. They put it in some water and they drink it. This is the Sahaba, they're living with him, they see with themselves, they smell, they see the reality of the miracle of the Prophet sallallahu alaihi wasallam. Al-Bara ibn Azib described the Prophet sallallahu alaihi wasallam, and he said, the Prophet sallallahu alaihi wasallam was of medium stature. Rajulun marbu'. He was of medium stature. He wasn't extremely tall, 6'6", nor was he short, 5 foot. No, he was in the middle of an average stature. And he had broad shoulders. His hair was thick. And by the way, this thickness of hair and lusciousness of hair has been narrated by at least 5 different Sahaba. Kathif al-lihya, and his beard is very bushy, and his hair is very full. And the Prophet ﷺ would usually grow it until it went down to his earlobes, and then he would shave it all off. Let's say he went for Umrah or something, or Hajj, he would shave it all off. But it would typically be low to the earlobes. He would have a full hair. And Al-Bara ibn Azib said that once I saw him wearing a red hulla. Hulla is a cloak, a thing you put over, a type of what we would call it a jacket. Let's say they didn't have the arms, but over that. And he said, "Ma ra'aytu ahsana minhu qat." I never saw anything more beautiful than him on that night that I saw him wearing that red hulla. I never saw anything more beautiful than that. And Ali ibn Abi Talib, the cousin of the Prophet ﷺ, he also described in a lot of detail the Prophet ﷺ. And he said, and of course Ali was his cousin. Ali was somebody who grew up with him and knew him even before the Risala began. And Ali was his son-in-law. So Ali is a close family member who definitely has seen the Prophet ﷺ more than many of the other Sahaba. Ali ibn Abi Talib says that the Prophet ﷺ did not have a very fleshy face, nor was it completely round. They're trying to describe him as being, is that, imagine now, we're not allowed to draw pictures, obviously the Sahaba didn't draw, so they're trying to use words to get the imagery across. So they're saying he wasn't like this and he wasn't like that, he was in the middle. His face wasn't fleshy nor was it round, it was slightly ovalish. He had a whitish skin tinge. And as I explained before, what they meant by this, white with a reddish tinge. And what they mean by this is, as I said, a lightish brown. It's not the pure white, it is the lightish brown. His eyes were large, with jet black pupils. So he had black eyes. His eyes were large with jet black pupils. And his lashes were long. His joints were large, as was his upper back. So you could clearly see the fingers on his joints. His upper back is broad. The Prophet ﷺ was broad-shouldered. And he did not have hair all over his body. He wasn't hairy on his body. He had hair on his head, and and the beard was full. But he did not have hair on his body. But he did have a fine line of hair extending from the chest to the navel. The chest to the navel. So he had the normal masculine hair that is there. When he walked, he would walk briskly, fast. It is sunnah to walk fast. When he walked, he would walk briskly, as if he's descending down a slope. In other words, he's so fast, it's as if he's walking down a slope. Some scholars have also said that it is as if Allah made the earth mudhallal. So Allah made the earth humble to him. That wherever he's walking, it's as if the earth is giving him the place to walk. Right, and others said this is metaphorically. What it means is that that the Prophet ﷺ would walk briskly, and he's walking so fast that most of us, we can only walk like that when we're going down an inclined plane, and that is how he would generally walk. When he turned, he would turn to face with his whole body. So he's walking, somebody calls him, he doesn't say yes, no. He turns to face him with his whole body. And subhanAllah, modern presenters and modern speakers, they tell you the exact same advice. That when you speak to somebody, never speak with your head turned. Turn your whole, face him. Speak with him one-on-one. And this we find written 14 centuries ago. And as a footnote here, just a side point, I read a lot of books about public speaking, a lot of books about presenting and whatnot. Wallahi, every single point of benefit that we find that the Prophet sallallahu alaihi wasallam, he has exactly done this. And I've wanted to give a lecture, maybe someday I will, about the speaking techniques and style of the Prophet sallallahu alaihi wasallam, and how perfect it was. And here we find one thing, just off the top of my head, I'm remembering this, that this is one of the advice that the speakers' committees always give. Turn and face the entire body, face the audience like that. Never just turn the head. Here we find Ali ibn Abi Talib saying, whenever he would turn with his whole body to face the person he is talking to. Between his two shoulders was the seal of the prophethood. Now we're going to talk about this inshallah in a few weeks. The Prophet ﷺ had a physical khatam, physical seal, a physical something that Allah gave him on his body, on his jasad. And this was to be a sign by which he would be recognized by other people. So the Prophet sallallahu alaihi wasallam had a physical sign, and this sign is the seal of the prophets. And Ali ibn Abi Talib says he had this seal, and he was the seal of the prophets. Wa huwa kan khatam an-nabiyyin. He is the khatam, and he had the khatam. What is this khatam? We're going to talk about it later, but it is basically a outgrowth of hair in an area where hair does not grow, and it is of a different color. And it was between his shoulder blades, shaped like a pigeon's egg, an oval, small oval, like a pigeon's egg. And it was in a place that nobody's hair grows over. And that's all it was. It wasn't any growth of skin, it wasn't anything abnormal. A small, if you like, growth of hair, of a different color than the usual color of his body, of the hair. And it was in between his shoulder blades, at the bottom of the shoulder blades, over there. And Ali ibn Abi Talib says that between his two shoulder blades was the seal of the prophethood. We're going to hear about this later on, when a number of people accepted Islam, most famously Salman al-Farsi. Salman al-Farsi accepted Islam because his Christian teacher had told him that the sign of the prophet is that he's going to have the seal between his two shoulders. And so when Salman al-Farsi came, and this is the story, we're jumping the gun here. Salman al-Farsi came to the Prophet ﷺ testing him. Does he have the signs or not? One day he came, he had the first sign, check, he went home. Second day he came, he had the second sign, check, he went home. And these two signs were physical, apparent signs, nothing on the body. The third sign is on the shoulder. How am I going to see the shoulder? So the third day Salman al-Farsi comes, he's wondering, how am I going to see? The Prophet ﷺ is wearing a shirt. How am I going to see his shoulder? So he walks behind, trying to see, maybe, you know, I see something, I don't know. And when the Prophet ﷺ saw him walking behind, subhanAllah, the Prophet ﷺ lowered his shoulder, lowered his shirt, and showed him, just without a word being passed. The Prophet ﷺ just lowered it and showed him. You want to see? Khalas, I'll show it to you. Here it is. Because he realized what Salman is doing. And as soon as he saw that, Salman accepted Islam, and he told his long story, which we will give an entire, inshaAllah, lesson about. We continue with Ali's statement that whoever unexpectedly saw him would stand in awe of him. In other words, just if you weren't expecting to see him, you saw him, you would just stop for a millisecond. So much reverence from his body emanating. He would stand in awe of him. And whoever accompanied him and got to know him would love him. Once you got to know him, you would get to love him. And those who described him would always say, now Ali is saying, this is what everybody else says, and this is exactly what everybody else says. What did he say? I have never seen anyone before him or after him who was like him. This is exactly what Ali is saying, the other people say, and this is what we're already saying, Bara said this, and Rubay' said this, and so on. So all of the Sahaba are saying the same thing. I've never seen anyone before him or after him like him. And of course there's a beautiful hadith which is well known to many of you, and that is the hadith of Jabir ibn Samurah. Jabir ibn Samurah radiallahu ta'ala an, who says that he was going home one day in the middle of the night, and it was a clear moon in the sky, and he's walking home, and he just happens to pass by the Prophet sallallahu alaihi wasallam, who was also out in the middle of the night in the streets of Medina, and he was wearing a red hulla, the same red hulla that has already been described by Al-Bara ibn Azib, red hulla like the red over covering. And he said, I looked at the face of the Prophet sallallahu alaihi wasallam, and I looked at the full moon. Now he's physically comparing the two, right? Well, it's amazing, he's literally comparing the two. I looked at the face of the Prophet ﷺ, and there is the full moon. فَوَاللَّهِ, he said, he was more beautiful in my eyes than the full moon. And this really shows us that Allah had given the Prophet ﷺ not just these physical, but these spiritual characteristics. That is just emanating from him. And one of the best examples of this is the fact that many people accepted Islam just by seeing his face. The most famous convert like this is the chief rabbi of the Jews of Medina. And his name was Abdullah ibn Salam. Abdullah ibn Salam was the chief rabbi of the Jews, and he was the most respected of the Yahud. And he heard this man coming claiming to be a prophet. So he said, let me, and this was the first day that the Prophet ﷺ came to Medina. The first day. And so he said, let me go see. Now, he wants to go see what his message is, right? Notice, now he's describing in the first person, the hadith is in Bukhari. He's describing in the first person. He said, as soon as I saw him. Now, he's not coming to discuss theology. He's not coming to convert to Islam. He's simply coming to see what the commotion is, to see who this guy is, right? He goes, as soon as I saw him, عَرَفْتُ أَنَّ وَجْهَهُ لَيْسَ بِوَجْهِ كَاذِبِ. Soon as I saw him, I knew that this face that he has cannot be the face of a liar. And one conversation and he accepts Islam right then and there. Just by looking at the face of the Prophet Muhammad sallallahu alaihi wasallam, and he was not the only one to do so. Along with the external beauty, of course, our Prophet ﷺ was blessed with internal beauty. And he was blessed with humility. And he was blessed with modesty. And of his modesty and of his simple lifestyle is the famous hadith that you all know of Umar ibn al-Khattab, who entered in upon him when the Prophet ﷺ was lying down. In his small, he had a small compartment in the masjid as well. And that was his own compartment. It was not with any, he did not have any wife living there. It is his own compartment. And in that compartment, there was nothing other than a jug of water and a bed that he would lie down on or sleep on. And this bed was made not out of the leaves of the date palm, but out of the branches of the date palm. You know, many of you who have been to back home, there is the bed that they make from that type of, if you like, fiber, right? And then we put the mattress on top of the fiber, right? You know what I'm talking about, like that type of fiber you have here. And then you put the mattress on top of that. The Prophet ﷺ only had that fiber, if you like. He only had that with no mattress. And so he's lying down on that. And so when Umar comes in, he sits up to greet him. And when he sits up, you all know the famous hadith, that's when Umar sees that that fiber, that stick, those date palms, if you like, the roots or the stalk, it has left a mark. And you can see the reddish. You know when you can, lying down, you come up, you see the reddish mark. And Umar ibn al-Khattab begins crying. When did this happen? This happened in the 7th, 8th year of the Hijrah. This happened when the Prophet ﷺ is the undisputed leader, not of all of Arabia right now, but at least of a large chunk of Arabia.
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1: Assalamu alaikum. The following is a lecture series entitled Seerah of Prophet Muhammad sallallahu alaihi wasallam by Sheikh Yasir Qadhi. We'd like to thank Sheikh Yasir Qadhi for providing his material free of charge.
2: And Umar ibn al-Khattab begins crying. When did this happen? This happened in the 7th, 8th year of the Hijrah. This happened when the Prophet ﷺ is the undisputed leader, not of all of Arabia right now, but at least of a large chunk of Arabia. And he has money coming in and pouring in. And so Umar cannot control himself. He begins to cry. He goes, Ya Rasulullah, how can we allow you to live like this? Look at the kings of Rome and Persia. Look at the Caesar, look at the Caesar, look at the Shahinshah, look at these people. Look at how they live. Surely, Ya Rasulullah, you deserve better. Instead of saying, maybe you're right, O Umar, instead of saying, I'll think about it, he got irritated at Umar. Said, Umar, is this what we're here for? O Umar, aren't you happy that they have the dunya and we have the akhirah? He rebuked him, this is not what our religion, I'm not here to do this. I'm not even thinking about this. And Aisha describes that the bed of the Prophet ﷺ, this is in Tirmidhi as well, the bed that the Prophet ﷺ would sleep on was a leather skin. That was sometimes, you would stuff it with date palm leaves. The bed that he would sleep on was leather. Leather is not what you sleep on. Leather is something you put on the saddle, right? Leather is not what you sleep on. But that was his bed. He goes, sometimes I would put some date palms to make it leaves, to make it a little bit softer. And once it is narrated that the Prophet sallallahu alaihi wasallam's bed, one of his wives, she folded up her own half to give him extra, right? So she made it a little bit more comfortable. Because it was more comfortable, he slept longer than usual. And then when he woke up, he said, what happened? Who did this? So when she explained, he rebuked her and said, bring it back to the way it was. I need to pray my tahajjud basically. I need to wake up for tahajjud. Don't make my bed too soft for me. Now this is something, subhanAllah, again, yani I'm the most guilty, everybody here, like we buy our beds, mashaAllah, yani we, I don't know what ratings are there these days, there's different this and that. We compare this now to the Prophet ﷺ, he didn't want this type of bed. He wanted a bed that is a little bit harsh because it provides him now opportunity to pray tahajjud. And sometimes the Prophet sallallahu alaihi wasallam, as Aisha says, would not taste meat for 6 weeks. For 6 weeks he would not eat meat. And even by the time of the Tabi'un, this was unbelievable. So Urwa, 40 years later, is saying, oh my mother, Urwa is his nephew, but she calls him mother because the mother of the believers. Urwa is saying, oh my mother, how did you live? Now even for us, 6 weeks without any type of serious food, if you like, even within 40 years, Urwa was saying, how did you live? So she said, by eating al-aswadan, the two dark things, dates and dirty water. Because they didn't have this clean filtered water, did they? They get their water from the well, they get their water from the streams, and there is no purification system. Even the water is going to be filthy in terms of looking at it. So she said, we subsisted off of these two aswadan. And once, Abdurrahman ibn Auf. Now Abdurrahman ibn Auf, as you all know, he was a businessman. He started poor. The famous hadith, you all know. He started with nothing, right? He came with only the clothes on his back. And that famous Sahabi of the Ansar said, look, I have so many things, I'll split everything in half. Everything in half. And Abdurrahman ibn Auf said, may Allah bless you, keep your wealth, tell me where is the suq? And he had some butter with him. So he came and he started buying and selling, buying and selling, buying and selling, and slowly he became one of the richest people of all of Medina. One of the

0: Richest people all the Medina, and he came with nothing on his back. And so once, many years after the death of the Prophet sallallahu alaihi wasallam, Abdurrahman ibn Auf now is now living that life, and he is brought a dish with meat and with bread. And of course, to this day, meat and bread is the staple food item. This is now what you do. This is what you pay good bucks for, to get a nice steak here. You know, this is what you do. This is to this day, meat and bread. Of course, rice, they never ate it. The Prophet ﷺ never ate rice. Rice was not a commodity that was available in Arabia at the time. Rice is a water crop. You're not going to get rice in Arabia. So he would only eat bread. So he was brought meat and bread. And as soon as he saw this platter, he began to cry. He was asked, "Oh, Abdurrahman ibn Auf, why are you crying?" He said, "The Prophet sallallahu alaihi wasallam, till the day that he died, he never ate wheat bread. Forget this fine, refined bread. He never ate wheat bread to his fill. Forget with the meat. He never ate wheat bread to his fill, and not even his family. Not one day they could eat to their full. And I worry," he says, "that Allah subhanahu wa ta'ala has allowed us to remain for such a long time that we're seeing all of these blessings come, and the Prophet has gone on to something that is better." In other words, I'm worried that I'm getting everything back now, and I want something back then. And I'm worried that Allah is allowing me to live much longer, and everybody else has gone by. And as for Aisha, many times it is narrated that she would begin to cry when food, good food was given to her. Now remember, Aisha, she lived until 40 years after the death of the Prophet ﷺ, and the ummah began to, the money began to come in, as they say. And so she would get gifts, and she would get a stipend from the government, and she would get, and alhamdulillah, she would be generous with the poor. But sometimes people would gift her large items, good food. And it is narrated multiple times that when she saw all of this food, she would begin to cry. And she would say the same thing, that the Prophet ﷺ never ate rusty bread or hard bread to his fill even one day in his life. He never got to eat all of this full. Of course he ate bread, but to his full even one day of his life. And we all know the story of the Prophet sallallahu alaihi wasallam and Abu Bakr and Umar, the famous story reported in Tirmidhi, that Umar ibn al-Khattab did not have anything to eat. And I just like to point out here that the Sahaba lived very tough times in the early part of Medina. Before the conquest began, before the money began pouring in, Medina was a very difficult place to live in. And when you didn't have dates, there's only one season, dates are there. Once they run out for the rest of the 6 months, you are living a very difficult life in the middle of the desert. And there's many stories of this nature. And so once Umar ibn al-Khattab is walking in the streets, and he sees the Prophet ﷺ sitting, and this is at noon. And at noon, nobody walks in the streets in the summertime. It's too hot. So he says to the Prophet ﷺ, "Ya Rasulullah, what are you doing outside?" And the Prophet ﷺ knows that Umar is outside for one reason. And that is, he doesn't have food at home. So he says, "The same reason as you. Same reason as you. I mean, I'm just sitting outside, there's nothing to eat at home." And as they're sitting there, Abu Bakr as well is walking. Because you cannot sit at home and you're hungry, you just want to walk around, just go outside. And the three of them are sitting there just talking, when one of the Sahaba, Abu al-Haytham, is rushing back to work, to home from work. So he finishes his chores, he's rushing home. So he says, "Ya Rasulullah, what are you three doing at this time of the day?" And so Umar says, "Well, we didn't have anything to eat, so we're just sitting here basically talking, you know." So Abu al-Haytham says, "La, this is not possible. This is not possible. That the three best people, now you're sitting here." So he tells, he knows that he has a goat, an old goat at home. So he tells them, "Come to my house and I'll give you food. I will prepare food for you. Come to my house." So he rushes home. He only has one goat that is past the age of giving milk. It's an old goat. So he tells his wife, "By Allah, we need to sacrifice this goat. We need to get rid of the goat. And you cook the food. I will knead the dough. We're going to make some bread. So we will give him meat and bread." And so the Prophet ﷺ, Abu Bakr and Umar, they came and they ate meat and bread, which is of course the luxurious food item of that time and to this day. And then what was the response of the Prophet ﷺ when he finished all of this? After not having anything at home, he reminded Abu Bakr and Umar. He reminded them that they left their houses hungry and Allah gave them this meal. "Ya Abu Bakr and Umar, ثُمَّ لَتُسْأَلُنَّ يَوْمَ إِذٍ عَنِ النَّعِيمِ." Allah is going to ask you on that day about this food. What did you do with it? And did you thank me enough for it? SubhanAllah, I mean, wallahi, one of us, yani we Three meals a day, we don't even think about Allah's blessings, right? And the Prophet ﷺ is so conscious that Allah is going to ask you about this na'im. ثُمَّ لَتُسْأَلُ You're going to be asked about this blessing that Allah subhanahu wa ta'ala has given you. And as for his humility, the Prophet ﷺ frequently rode donkeys. And even though he had the money to purchase a horse and a camel, and he had a camel, al-qaswa, he had a camel. But the Prophet ﷺ had no problem riding a donkey frequently. And during the Battle of Badr, the Prophet ﷺ had to distribute the camels amongst the entire group of people. How many people came to Badr? You all know. How many people were in Badr? 314, 15. And there were roughly 75 camels. Do the math. How many people per camel? Three or four people per camel. Okay, every single camel was given. Now some people had horses, others. So roughly it came out to three people per camel. Has to be divided. And so the Prophet sallallahu alaihi wasallam assigned Ali and Abu Lubaba to himself with the camel. So the one camel with these three people. And everybody else has their own three camel. Now, put yourself in the shoes of Ali and Abu Lubaba. You're supposed to share a camel with the Prophet. And what are you going to say? Take it. It's yours. So Ali says, Ya Rasulullah, both of us are young men. You know, he's trying to make him feel as if we're doing this. We're not doing you a favor. We just, Ya Rasulullah, I am young. I'm in my 30s. Abu Lubaba is also young. Ya Rasulullah, we're young. You go ahead and ride the camel. Now, there's many things. The Prophet ﷺ could have said, okay, fine. And subhanAllah, he is the leader, by the way. And wallahi, forget everything aside. The leader deserves extra protection. Forget religiosity, spiritual. The leader deserves extra respect, right? The commander, he's not the person that should be treated like the private, right? The 4-star, 5-star general, he's reached a level now, you don't treat him like the private, right? So he could have said, okay, fine. And nobody would have said anything. Or he even could have said, no, let's all share it. But he didn't want to make them feel that I'm doing you a favor by doing this. What did he say? He smiled back at them. And he said that neither are the two of you any stronger than me, and nor am I in any lesser need of the reward than you two. I also need the ajr of walking. We're going to share. SubhanAllah. Look at, neither are the two of you any strong. He couldn't fight with younger. I mean, Ali is younger. So he says, neither are the two of you any stronger than me. Okay, you might be younger, but in terms of physical health, yes, I am just as strong as you. And nor am I in any lesser need of Allah's rewards for walking and struggling. So we're going to share the camel. And so he was a man of his word and he shared the camel, even though, truth be told, it was not necessary at all, right? He is the leader, he is Rasulullah, and yet he shared the camel with them. And as for his good manners, subhanAllah, how much can we say about his good manners? Anas ibn Malik said, and Anas ibn Malik lived one of the longest of the Sahaba. He lived until he was over 110 years old, Anas ibn Malik. He lived one of the longest lives. Why? Because the Prophet ﷺ made dua for him, right? After all that he had done, one day his mother came, Anas's mother, and she said, Ya Rasulullah, your little servant, Khuwaydimuka Anas, your little servant Anas, he's done so much for you. Make dua for him. That's all the mother wanted, wasn't it, right? She just wants the barakah from the Prophet ﷺ. Ya Rasulullah, khuwaydi wa'anas, make dua for him. So the Prophet ﷺ said, Oh Allah, barik lahu, give him barakah in his life, and in his wealth, and in his progeny. One dua. And Anas lived to see the results of this dua. Give him barakah in his life. He was one of the last of the Sahaba to die. And he lived to be over 110 at a time when the average death rate was what, 30, 28, something like this. He lived to be 110. And he said, give him barakah in his money. They used to say that if Anas turned a rock over, he would find gold underneath it. He was so rich that anything he did, just it's as they say, the gold touch, right? It was like that. And people would love to become business partners with Anas. Right? And they would just say, look, just sign the paper, we'll do the money, everything. They just wanted to get the barakah. I mean, not sign the paper, you get the point. Anything, just be a part of this, right? People would love to be business partners with Anas because they knew it would be successful. And he amassed a large fortune at the end of his life. And He had so many grandchildren and great-grandchildren and great-great-grandchildren, he couldn't even count them. Could not even count them. In his own lifetime, because the Prophet ﷺ said, بَارِكْ لَهُ فِي أَهْلِهِ وَفِي وَلَدِهِ فِي عُمُرِهِ وَفِي أَهْلِهِ وَفِي مَالِهِ. And these three things the Prophet ﷺ made dua for, and all three of them he was given that barakah. This Anas ibn Malik, he says that I served the Prophet ﷺ for 10 years. I served him, I didn't just visit him, I lived with him for 10 years. And not once did he rebuke me. Not once did the word uff come from his mouth. Now uff, as you know, is the least word to express irritation. It's not even a word of anger. It's not a word of, it's the word to express irritation. It's like, just like that. Like that. It's just that is the equivalent of uff. And the Prophet ﷺ never, ever said the word uff. And Anas said, he never said to me, why did you do this? And he never said to me, why did you not do that? And subhanAllah, as they say, by how a person treats his family, you know him. By a person's treatment of his inner circle, that's how you know him. What side we show to our family, to our spouses, to our children, that is the real us. It's easy to be somebody else in the masjid. It's easy to be somebody else in the workplace. But who you are in front of your wife, in front of your kids, that is the real you. And Anas ibn Malik is saying, for 10 years, I never heard the word uff come from his mouth. That is the perfection of his manners. And there's a beautiful narration as well later on, that once the Prophet ﷺ sent me on a chore to do, and on the way I saw some kids playing. So I started playing with them. Now imagine the Prophet ﷺ telling, go tell somebody something, go do this and that. And this is a kid in the end of the day, you know, he's 7 years old in the end of the day, right? So he's going to do the chore, he finds some kids playing, and I completely forgot about the chore. And then the Prophet ﷺ came out in search, that whatever the chore was, it's not happening, right? So the person, maybe he calls somebody, it's not happening. So he's searching, what happened? And he finds Anas playing with the street children there, right? And so somebody held on to my ears and picked me up, and I turned around and it was the Prophet ﷺ smiling at me. It's like playing with him. It's like, you forget your chore now. Playing with him, not even getting irritated at him, right? And subhanAllah, where do we stand when it comes to our own families, and how easy, and I'm just as guilty as the rest of you, how easy it is to get irritated and get angry. But again, he is our role model, sallallahu alayhi wasallam. And even when people showed him the utmost contempt and the utmost disrespect, he maintained his dignity and his composure. Once a group of Yahud came, and they wanted to mock him, and they said, winking at one another, assalamu alaykum, assalamu alaykum. Not assalam, assam. And assam means, may death be upon you, may a curse be upon you. It's like they're changing it, right? And they're winking at one another. And so the Prophet ﷺ maintained his composure. He said, wa alaykum. Maintained his composure. Aisha got so angry that from behind the curtain she screamed out. It's like, may you be cursed and may Allah Azza wa Jal cause you to perish. How dare you say this to the Prophet ﷺ? To which the Prophet ﷺ rebuked Aisha and said, calm down, O Aisha. Calm down. Don't you know that whatever is gentle is beautiful? And whenever gentleness is in something, it makes it beautiful. And whenever harshness is in something, it makes it ugly. So after they left, she said, Ya Rasulullah, how could you have controlled your temper? They came and they cursed you and they said, Assalamu alaikum. So he responded, didn't you hear my response? Wa alaykum, back to you. That's what I said, back to you. But he maintained his dignity and his composure. He didn't stoop to their level by doing what they did. He said, yes, you want to do this? Okay, back to you as well. And as for his bravery, sallallahu alayhi wasallam, Ali ibn Abi Talib says, and we're going to talk about this in the Battle of Badr, this relates to the Battle of Badr, that when the fighting would become severe, we would seek refuge around the Prophet sallallahu alaihi wasallam. When the fighting would become severe, we would seek refuge around the Prophet sallallahu alaihi wasallam. And Anas ibn Malik said that once in Medina, in the middle of the night, the people heard a loud commotion and a loud sound coming. And they didn't know what it was. So timidly, they came outside their houses, wondering, what is this noise? Is an enemy attacking? Is there some type of beast out on the loose? What is happening? And they found that the Prophet ﷺ had already gone in the direction of the sound alone. And he found the horse of Abu Talha, and he simply rode it without a saddle. That's manliness. Without a saddle. And he's galloping towards the sound, and he had his sword around his neck, because he's galloping without a saddle. And he's coming back to the people of Medina saying, you have nothing to fear, I've checked it out, you have nothing to fear. Anas ibn Malik is narrating one incident, right? What does that show us of the bravery? That he hears the sound, he's the first person to go, jump on a horse without even the saddle, takes his sword, run, and then he's running back to the people of Medina, I've checked it out, nothing to fear. Whatever it wasn't anything for them to be worried about. This is the bravery of the Prophet sallallahu alaihi wasallam. Once, generosity. As for his generosity, the Prophet ﷺ would never refuse any request. He would never refuse any asking of him. And that is why one of the Sahabiyat said that it was possible for any little girl to go to the hand of the Prophet ﷺ and ask her to do something for her. Ask him to do something for her. A little girl had some help, she needed maybe to carry something, and she would have no fear to go and ask the Prophet ﷺ to help her out. And it is once narrated that the Prophet sallallahu alaihi wasallam was wearing a garment that had holes in it. It was not appropriate that the Prophet ﷺ was wearing a garment like this. So one of the Sahaba gifted him a very beautiful and a very good garment. And he went home and he wore that garment and he came outside. One of the Sahaba immediately said, Ya Rasulullah, can you give me this garment as a gift? So the Prophet ﷺ turned to him and said, Naam, yes. He went back home, he wore the same clothes that he had just took off. He'd literally been wearing it for 1 minute. And he came back wearing the tattered garment and he gave him the new one. After a while, he went back inside his house. All of the Sahaba, they jumped on this other one. How could you have asked the Prophet? You knew he wouldn't. Look at what they said. You knew that he would never turn down a request. Look at how they rebuked him. You knew that he wouldn't say no to you. How could you do this? So he said, before you get angry at me, I'm not doing this to wear. I want to use this as my kafan to show the generosity of the Prophet ﷺ in front of Allah subhanahu wa ta'ala. I want to use this as my cloth to be buried in. That's why I did it, right? So he had his own reason for doing that. I mean, you know, no doubt, perhaps it was better to leave it for the Prophet, but he had his own reason. I'm not doing this to take it off as that. I want this to be worn around me. That in the qabr, this is what I want to be wearing, and so I asked him to give it to me. Along with all of these, the Prophet sallallahu alaihi wasallam actually was also a person who was blessed with a great sense of humor. He was blessed with a great sense of humor, and having humor shows your humanity. Having humor shows your humanity. It shows your down-to-earthliness, as they say. And there are so many instances of the jokes of the Prophet sallallahu alaihi wasallam, and all of the jokes of the Prophet sallallahu alaihi wasallam, they are pure, and they are clean, and they are truthful. Even his jokes are true. Even when he caused people to laugh, it is something that is true. And there are many instances of this. And of the instances is an old lady coming to the Prophet sallallahu alaihi wasallam. An old lady coming to the Prophet sallallahu alaihi wasallam, saying, "O Messenger of Allah, make dua that Allah causes me to enter Jannah." And she's an old lady, wizened, you can tell, like, you know, 70 years old, very old lady. So the Prophet ﷺ looked at her and said, "Oh my aunt, haven't you been informed that old ladies cannot enter Jannah? Didn't you study theology? I mean, don't you know? Old ladies cannot enter Jannah." And she begins wailing and crying, and what am I going to do now? And then he told her that, "Don't cry. Don't cry. For wallahi, all ladies cannot enter Jannah. But Allah subhanahu wa ta'ala will make her into a young, fair maiden. And then she will enter Jannah." It's a joke. She was supposed to be like, you know, give her glad tidings. is that you're not going to be an old lady when you enter Jannah. You're going to be a young. You're going to go back to your days as a lovely maiden. That's how you will enter Jannah. And then he recited the verse, إِنَّا أَنْشَأْنَاهُنَّ إِنْشَاءً. It's that we bring them forth with a new beginning. إِنَّا أَنْشَأْنَاهُنَّ إِنْشَاءً. We bring them forth with a new beginning. We're going to take them back to that beginning. And the story of Aisha radiallahu anha, when the Prophet ﷺ was on his deathbed. He was on his deathbed. He literally has 4 or 5 days left to live. Of course, the Sahaba don't know this. They're hoping that this is just a disease and a fever is going to go away. He's literally on his deathbed. And it so happened that Aisha herself felt a little bit sick on one of the days, and she had a severe headache. She had a severe headache. And so she was crying out, "Oh my head, oh my head." It's her crying out. So the Prophet ﷺ said, "Rather, oh my head, I have a worse headache than you. Oh my head." And so Aisha radiallahu anha, to calm her down, the Prophet ﷺ said, and because he understands he's about to die, he understands, he has a premonition, if you like, and perhaps he even knew that he is about to die in a few days. So to calm her down, to crack some jokes, in the days of his death, he says, "Oh Aisha, and what would you lose if you died right now? And the one to do ghusl for you, and to bury you, and to pray your janazah would be me." In other words, what a great honor, right? What would you lose? Now, he's probably doing this to basically break the ice and, you know, bring the topic of death up, you know, bring like this. So, saying, what would you lose? But he's the one that's about to die, right? So he's saying, what would you lose? And so Aisha radiallahu anha, she smirks back at him and she says, "I'm sure you would like that to happen, because then you would be free to go to your other wives." Because Aisha was that woman who had the grasp on him.
1: Assalamu alaikum. You have been listening to the Seerah by Sheikh Yasir Qadi. We would like to thank Sheikh Yasir Qadi for providing his material free of charge. 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
1: Welcome to the Community Hour. My name's Ari Fasey and I'll be hosting the Community Hour. And today on the Community Hour, we're going to be talking about the Red Funnel. So just a little bit of a background. Well, Red Funnel is a ferry company that carries passengers, vehicles and freight routes between the English mainland and the Isle of Wight. High-speed foot passengers, catamarans known as the Red Jets, runs between Southampton and Cowes, while vehicles, ferries, run between Southampton and East Cowes. Now, to discuss the Red Funnel, history and future of the Red Funnel, we have the Chief Executive Officer, Fran Collins. Fran, welcome to the Community Hour.
2: Thank you very much. It's my pleasure to be here.
1: Oh, fantastic. And there's a lot to talk about Red Funnel because there's a lot of history to the Red Funnels. But I thought, let's just start by asking you about your education. Because you were in the Marine, it was an industry that you studied from 1993 to 1997 at the South Tyneside Marine and Technical.
2: Yes.
1: Have you always wanted to get involved with the marine industry? And how did you get into the marine side of things?
2: So I came into maritime completely by accident. And I was at grammar school. I'd done my GCSEs. I was probably quite a reasonably bright kid, but not very academic. And there was an ad in the back of the paper. And it said, "See the world with Shell." And basically said, you joined the ship. So I sent off and they sent back a glossy brochure. And the picture in the brochure, it was kind of, you went to be on a ship, and it showed pictures of things like Sydney Opera House, which I've never seen. It showed pyramids, never seen those. And it showed icebergs, also thankfully never seen those. But it said if you didn't want to apply for the career, you had to write a letter saying why you didn't think you would be interested. And I couldn't be bothered to write a letter. So I filled the form in and my dad stuck it in the post. And they responded back and I went for an interview and I ended up taking on a marine cadet ship as a junior officer cadet, basically, which was where I went to South Tyneside College.
1: Which is based at Newcastle.
2: Based at Newcastle. Yeah. Amazing experience when you've lived in Devon your whole life. It was a bit of a shock to my system, for sure. And I think the biggest shock was I'd been at college for about 2 weeks before the penny dropped, that I actually had to live on the ship for any period of time. Okay. That piece had bypassed me through recruitment, to be honest.
1: Okay.
2: But it's a great experience. I went away on my first ship when I was 17. It was a super tanker, what we call a VLCC, a very large crude carrier, that I joined in France.
1: So crude carrier as in crude oil?
2: Crude oil.
1: Right, yeah. Okay, yeah.
2: Joined in France and then spent 4 months on board that ship. You know, really, as we say, wet behind the ears, but learning how a ship works. Mm. You know, they are completely self-sufficient.
1: Okay.
2: Small cities.
1: A small city. So did you know you wanted to travel the world? Was it something that sort of inspired you as well?
2: Yeah, I think I'd always wanted to travel. I thought, for a time when I was at school, I was a very active air cadet when I was in school. I loved that. I thought I'd probably go into the forces, but you know, instead I did it through the Merchant Navy, which is commercial,
1: right,
2: but still gives you that. But the travel's been incredible.
1: Okay.
2: And, you know, through my career, I was really lucky to work in the Far East, the Middle East, the Western coast of America and Canada, little bits across Europe. And I spent a lot of time sailing around the north coast of Scotland, which was slightly less exotic.
1: But did you know you're not going to get any seasick?
2: Well, actually, I do get seasick.
1: Oh, you do?
2: Yeah, so many, and lots of people do. I think it's, you get used to
1: it. I get it.
2: So, do you? It's a horrible feeling,
1: I have horrible,
2: to say.
1: It is horrible, yeah.
2: So. The only thing I would say is that, you know, and some of the worst sickness I've had has been around the north coast of Scotland on very small ships.
1: Oh, okay.
2: But when I was sailing as captain, that's the one time I never got seasick. So when I was master, you know, the title is master.
1: Okay.
2: So when I was sailing as master and I had the responsibility for the vessel, the souls, the people on board, I never felt sick.
1: Oh, right.
2: So it kind of proved to me it was psychological, but if someone else was driving, I still felt it.
1: Did you?
2: Yeah,
1: okay.
2: It's miserable.
1: It's, yeah, right, yes.
2: I would recommend taking Stoudron tablets. Other tablets are available, okay, and eating a McDonald's before
1: you
2: leave.
1: Are people who go to the Antarctica, and I think you can get some tour guides going to the, to the place. But one of the somebody who's done it said to me, "You've got to have a strong stomach. It's really tough."
2: It's a miserable feeling.
1: Yeah, yeah. So I do.
2: You know, the cure for that, they say, is you should sit under a tree.
1: Sit under a tree. Oh, is that right?
2: No trees at sea.
1: Okay. Yeah. Right. So Red Funnel, it's got a history. It dates back to 1820 as the Isle of Wight Royal Mail Steam Packet Company. Could you tell us a little bit about the history from the mergers in the 1860s to the paddle steamer ferries to the changing of its name to Red Funnel?
2: Yeah, so the original company, as you say there, the Southampton steam packet company. Yeah. That was formed in 1820, and the company name has changed, but that is actually still our operating company. It was incepted as the, and I'll probably get it slightly wrong, the Southampton, South of England, Isle of Wight and Royal Mail Steam Packet Company,
1: yeah,
2: which is actually the operating company that we still use today. So that very first company you mentioned became what we refer to as SIOW, because easy, in 1861, but has traded as Red Funnel ever since then. So the company's been incredible, really. When you look at the history, and we have an archive which takes us back to the original articles of association, so when the company was formed, you literally have to put on white gloves and pull the ribbons apart. And going through COVID, I went down into our archives, and we have the books of board meeting minutes, and they've been written in beautiful old copper plate handwriting. And through COVID, when we were the only people in the office, you know, we were going in once a week, we were trying to run the business with the frontline team still working. Mm-hmm. We were working from home. We had people on furlough. When you went down and read some of those board meeting minutes, it was two things. It was an incredibly comforting feeling to know that the business had been through so many things before. You know, it had been through wars. It's been through two world wars. It's been through famines.
1: Yes.
2: And survived all of that. But the other side of it was this enormous weight of responsibility as chief executive to make sure that business survives. And we always say to my team and I, we always feel we're guardians of this business for the future. Mm-hmm. This is our 165th year in operation.
1: Wow. Yeah.
2: And yeah, here's to the next 165
1: Absolutely.
2: Years.
1: Absolutely. So can you relate to some of those documents that's been inscribed in these books by other chief executives as well, then?
2: Yeah, it's amazing. It gives you that real feeling of other people have seen this. Or I mean, the pandemic was a particularly yes. interesting one. But it's like you say, and then when we look at the moment where we're looking at our fleet renewal, the replacement of our vessels, and you look at some of the history with what went well, what didn't go well, we can learn from a lot of that. And Red Funnel's, in the last 15, 20 years, it's been pretty, I wouldn't want to say stagnant, it's kind of done what its core business is.
1: Yes.
2: Historically, Red Funnel, you know, we operated paddle steamers, as you said, we were one of the first to get diesel ferries to the island. We've operated pleasure voyages. We took hovercraft. They didn't actually work when we tried them. We took on hydrofoils. We've had tugs. So we had tugboats, you know, the little boats that escort big cargo ships and passenger liners in and out of Southampton.
1: Yeah.
2: Red Funnel had a business running tugs, and we actually escorted Titanic in and out of Southampton. So outside my office is an extract from the logbook. And you can see Titanic on
1: wow.
2: there twice.
1: Right.
2: It's,
1: okay.
2: Yeah, it's funny little touch points.
1: It is. And is that open to public? Can public come and see these type of archives?
2: At the moment, not. But one of the things that's really on my list to do as we go forward is to actually see where we can put an exhibition and whether we can display them in conjunction with another local operator, William Shipping, who has a similar length history to ours. And we worked very closely with over our mutual histories, or with the Sea City Museum, or yeah. something like that. Because I think it is amazing when you look back at it.
1: Absolutely. So I never knew that Red Funnel was also had links with the Titanic as well. It's just
2: amazing
1: to find
2: history.
1: These interests. Yes, yeah, yeah. yeah. And how did the name Red Funnel then come about? Do you know?
2: Our funnels are red.
1: Just yeah. that, basically
2: yeah.
1: that. Okay.
2: Yeah, there's basically that was the identification and for it. And I think it probably became a slang, you know, people said, oh, The company name was so long, and just for that, our company name is actually in the Guinness Book of Records as the longest company name in the UK.
1: Is it really? Yeah. I did not
2: so
1: know
2: So I think,
1: that.
2: You know, Red Funnel, shorter, easier.
1: Yep.
2: You can recognise the ships.
1: This is what's so good when you come onto these type of shows. You just find out some amazing...
2: the little things.
1: Yeah, these little nuggets of information.
2: There's a quiz question for you, that one.
1: It yeah. is, isn't it? Right. Now... you joined Red Funnel in June 2018 as the Chief Executive Officer from Condor Ferries. How did this opportunity come about? And what was it like moving from an Executive Director of Operations to CEO of Red Funnels?
2: Yeah, so I'd been at Condor Ferries for a long time, actually. I went to Condor Ferries in, I think, about 2001 for a short-term contract as a Chief Officer, so working on the ships. And then they promoted me to Captain at Condor, and then I got invited to come ashore for a secondment. And I said, well, I like being at sea and I love driving boats. And they said, just do it for 6 months. So obviously 6 months has turned into a lot longer. And when I was at Condor, I was really lucky with the owners of Condor, the then owners, because I got a lot of opportunities to develop a management career. And not just in Condor, I went over to Italy and did a bit with hydroelectric power plants. And so I learned my my trade as a manager, which is very different to being at sea. And then when I was at Condor, there were three of us. There was a chief financial officer, executive director of operations, and executive director of commercial. And we were very lucky that we were basically running the Condor Ferries business. And I got approached to apply for Red Funnel. So I looked at the job description and I thought, can do that. My career previously had been more operations based.
1: And what do you mean by operations?
2: Operations, so the actual delivery of the service. You know, it's the nuts and bolts, it's the day-to-day, it's the customer care, it's the timetables, ordering fuel, making sure things are repaired, that real sort of, as I say, the nuts and bolts, versus the commercial aspect being things like ticketing and pricing and obviously the financial piece of revenue. But because of my experiences at Condor, and I'd also done some training with the Institute of Directors, I looked through the job description for the chief exec and I thought, yeah, actually, these do fit my skill set. Mm. And the other thing, when you go for a role as chief exec, it depends what the board is looking for. So I had joined Red Funnel at a point where the previous ownership had just changed. It was bought by new owners in 2017. And they had the new owners had a very specific focus that they wanted to look at operations, safety, compliance, how we run things. Mm-hmm. So they wanted my skill set for that.
1: Okay. And did you bring anything else with that as well then? I mean, so you had the operational skills that they were looking for, but was there anything else that maybe that they wanted that you could have, you brought along?
2: Yeah, I think, shipping is quite traditional and conventional. Mm-hmm. We're lucky in this particular segment because we have, I think, all three of the Isle of Wight operators currently have female chief execs. But we're in the minority in shipping. Right. You know, globally, we're about 2% female. Across maritime, across the UK, it's between 4% and 6%. So I think they were open to diversity. And one of the things which I think is quite rare, is to bring operational captain experience. Yeah. You know, I know how to drive the ship. I can drive our ships. I'm not type rated, but I'm still current. So I think that was one of the key things. And then just to look at how can you develop a business? How do you evolve it? You have to, as a chief exec, you have to be aligned with your owners and shareholders.
1: Right, okay. What about, for example, does sustainability, does it come into these type of roles that you need to take on as well? So, we in the environment, do these things also have an impact when you're becoming a CEO or a new CEO of a company? Are these some of the things that
2: when you become the CEO of a company or a new CEO, you're looking at what are the owner's aspirations, because you know their business is, everything's a business, and then you look at how do you drive that in a sustainable way. And for us at Red Funnel, we were very clear when I came in, I was very clear that sustainability is sustainability of the business. It has to survive. It's back to the 165 years. It has to do it in a way that is a good neighbor. So a lot of it, I think, also comes down to your core value set as a person. And there's no right or wrong. Some people will be incredibly commercial about things. And we look at, you know, you can look at any business out there and say, well, actually, I don't agree with what they're doing. For us at Red Funnel, it's really key to us to be a good neighbour and to be as supportive of the community as we possibly can be.
1: Yeah, and it's important, and it's really good to hear that as well. Now, you joined in 2018. There were debts in the company that had already started to build up from major loans. Red Funnel has experienced financial difficulties over the last decade, but what are you doing to turn things around then?
2: Yeah, so just to run back on that, you know, infrastructure companies historically are funded by debt and equity. Yes, when I came into Red Funnel under this ownership, it had a pretty ambitious business plan. And in my first 2 years, we were actually on course to deliver the business plan. And that would have been fine. And then, of course, we had a pandemic.
1: Yes.
2: And that changed. I mean, it changed the face of everything forever, to be honest, didn't it? So what we saw with that was first of all, we had the need to keep the business going and to use cash reserves through the pandemic. And then post that, we saw, obviously with the Ukraine war, we saw fuel prices went bananas. Mm-hmm. And the national minimum wage has gone up something like 45% in 4 years, I think. Mm. And whilst I don't at all have any issues with the national minimum wage going up, it does have an enormous impact on business because that goes up across the whole pay scale.
1: Yeah.
2: So those things are really difficult for a business to absorb from a cost front. And then, of course, we saw a big shift in people working from home. So we know that, for example, our foot passenger commuter base dropped initially by about 30%, and it still hasn't recovered to pre-pandemic levels. So what we saw was even with COVID, then post-COVID, we saw a very different trading environment. And what we did over the last...
1: Is that because more people are working from home compared to what they were before COVID?
2: Yeah, people are working much more from home. Mm. We see blended working. And the other side of it then, of course, is people through COVID couldn't travel. Post-COVID, everybody wanted to say, right, I want to get away, get on a plane, go to somewhere hot. So domestic tourism has taken quite a hit. Mm. Really. And then what we did over the last 2 years, we've also got the challenge, we need to replace our three big vehicle ferries. They're old now. They're in good condition. We've actually maintained them. We've spent a lot on them. But we know we need to replace them in the coming years. So we started off to going out for investment. And then actually it became apparent that the best solution was going to be to effect a sale of the company to a new owner. And you know, I'm thrilled that we announced in September that we'd agreed to sell the business to an investor called Njord Partners, and they confirmed the sale on the 1st of December this year.
1: Very recent, yeah. So in September 2020...
2: Oh, last year. Yeah, we're 26 now.
1: Yeah. So in September 2025, Red Funnel had been sold to Njord Partners, which is a private equity company based in London, founded in 2013. Now, Njord Partners also own other companies such as Ambassador Cruise Line. They also own GeoQuip Marine, which is more of a research type of industry.
2: That's correct.
1: So I believe that they do... concentrate, or they do have lots of other businesses which is to do with the marine side of things, so they know what they're talking about if they're going for Red Funnel.
2: Yeah, they are really good partners for the business. So they have a portfolio that includes, as you say, other maritime, but they also have retail and hospitality, leisure and transport.
1: Yeah.
2: And when you're the chief exec, you're looking at two things in a business: are these the right people for the business, and do I like working with them?
1: Yeah.
2: And the core values thing for me is really important, so this is why I think I'm really enjoying working with Njord Partners. We've got big plans for the business. It's sustainable plans. This is around investing in the right things to make sure that we have seamless travel for customers. But, you know, our industry is changing so fast. To go back from the days of where you check in and you show your paper ticket, we need to bring our technology into the next generation so that we can give that really seamless journey for passengers. We need to simplify our ticketing structures and pricing. And we do want to be able to make it straightforward for people to travel and have vessels. It's the first part of your holiday when you go to the Isle of Wight, right?
1: Yes, yeah, yeah. Let's talk about AI then. Would that come along? Have you got any plans for AI to get involved with your industry, do you think?
2: Yeah, definitely. I mean, AI is one of the things I'm really interested in. Never have enough time to research it, but AI is fascinating around what does it do that is right. And, you know, one of the things I hate is the use of AI just to generate text.
1: Yeah.
2: Because we all know it's written by AI.
1: Yeah.
2: You don't get a feel. You don't trust... If someone sends you a letter written by AI, you don't trust it, do you?
1: That's right,
2: so,
1: yeah.
2: But the ability of AI to interpret data is fascinating and to make the journey more seamless. So for me, you know, I'm a busy person. If I go on, I don't know, look at an app, if I can get the answer I want through AI on the app, I'm quite happy with it. I know it's AI. I know I'm not engaging with a person. But when I want to speak to somebody, I want to speak to somebody.
1: Yeah.
2: So I think that's the challenge, is how we integrate AI into the bits that make the experience for the consumer slicker and smoother, but still keep the personal touch. Mm-hmm. Because for me, it's really important that when you see you need to talk to someone, you do. And we have a scheme at Red Funnel called First Class Service Awards. And every month, customers and our teams nominate each other for these examples of what we call first class service. And, you know, I sent a load of... I like to respond to everyone who's received one. I sent them out this morning. It is heartwarming to read them. It's always the personal contact, particularly from customers where they've written through to say that somebody helped them with their day or made a difficult situation easier. You can't get that from AI.
1: No, that's right. That's right. But very fascinating. So, yeah, something you could be implementing into the actual business itself. But so are you pleased that Njord Partners bought Red Funnel? And will they be reducing the company's debt?
2: Yeah, so Njord Partners has already reduced... reduced the debt. We've taken the balance sheet down to a much more sustainable level. They're here to invest in the business. They're here to support us as management teams to grow. We want to make sure that we are profitable. Businesses have to be profitable, and it shouldn't be considered a dirty word, but it has to be that reasonableness test. So for us now, and for me as a chief exec, to be comfortable that the balance sheet is at a manageable level is very reassuring. You know, these guys are in it for the long haul.
1: And I think it's important to remember that it's a Southampton-based company as well as an Isle of Wight-based company. So people, there is employment. There's the economy that it brings to the city itself.
2: Yeah, it's huge. I mean, we employ around between 480 and 550 people. We flex up a little bit in the summer because we have more sailings, so we employ a seasonal cohort through the summer. But we're a big employer in the city. Mm. We've been here for a long time.
1: Yes, yeah.
2: Of our workforce, around two-thirds is mainland based and a third is based on the Isle of Wight.
1: Okay. And so what changes can we expect then as a result of the of Nord arrival?
2: So I think what people will see is simplification of the journey. It's nothing happens instantly. It all takes time to come through. But as I said, we've committed to making sure our pricing structure is simpler. And I think there's always going to be an argument about dynamic pricing, you know, the fact that if you book late or you book on a busy day, you're going to pay a bit more. But I do think that is normal across transport mechanisms. Mm. But making sure that it's clearer and it's easier to understand so that people don't feel like they're being taken advantage of is really important. To make sure that lifeline service continues, there are three operators to the Isle of Wight. If any of us stop, the Isle of Wight really will struggle for that. Everything has to go by sea. So we have an absolute imperative to make sure that ambulances can get on off the island, that medical travel is there, people coming across for work mm-hmm. or to school or yeah. education. That's a key service.
1: Okay. And I mean, in this time with the Red Funnel, its work, have you had any difficulties that need to be, that needs changing?
2: Yeah, I mean, I think it's been an interesting journey over 7 years.
1: Yeah, so we're talking about, let's say, for example, that some of these, are they getting old, some of these boats? Do they need replacement?
2: Yeah,
1: engineering, or is there new technology that you're looking to put into Red Funnel?
2: Yeah, certainly with we've got the high-speed fleet and the conventional fleet. So the high-speed fleet is the Red Jets. Those vessels are still very much in the early to midpoint of their life. And they run, you know, they're easier to maintain at that level. The three vehicle ferries now are in their 30s. They were built up in Scotland quite a long time ago. They've been stretched. They've stretched, expanded so they can carry more cars. They have had challenges, and we saw particularly in 2024, we saw a lot of technical issues. You know, I would say that's probably one of the hardest years that we've had mm-hmm. as a business. And it wasn't through lack of investment. We've never stinted on putting money into making sure the maintenance is right. We just had a really bad run. Mm. So what we did over last year was we did an extended refit program. So every year the ships come out of service for what we call refit dry dock, where they come out of the water, and it's basically like their MOT and they're like you would with your mm. car. And we spent a huge amount of money, so we did a big service on the engines and we've increased our spares holdings. And what we've seen this year is that's actually paid back. We've seen reliability around 99%, 98% through 2025. But ultimately, we also know that customers will not believe that until they live it. It's not something, you know, reputation is precious. And it's not something that you can get over quickly. I travel, I take the train a lot. You know, I'll have a view about how reliable the train is. Mm. You can show me all the stats in the world. But because the train I get is delayed, I'm not going to believe it. And I know that's the same for yeah. our customers. So one of our commitments to our customers is we have made the improvements and yeah. you will see them coming through. But we know that it's going to take time for you to trust us again.
1: Yeah. And I think that's why coming onto the radio and talking about it, it helps as well so that we can get a bit of an understanding. But I mean, you talked about 2024, but 2024, there were 2,000 fewer sailings. And lately in the news, we have heard some cancellation, disruptions, delays due to poor visibility. So what are the reasons for fewer sailings across the Solent during 2024 then?
2: So 2024, a lot of that was technical issues. And we had, I think there were three main issues. One of those was something that was beyond our control. We define things within our control and mm. outside our control. So things like bad weather. We can't do anything about that. Yeah. New Year's Eve this year was a bit of a nightmare, frankly. We know we had to disrupt sailings, but it was foggy mm. and safety has to come first. So with weather, those safety measures will always be out of our control. In 2024, the Red Kestrel, our freight ship, that one sucked up a large piece of debris into one of its, they're called Azipods, Easypods, which is the propulsion unit.
1: Okay.
2: And this piece, we think it was a bit of jetty from somewhere. It got stuck. It was absolutely wedged, and it took us 6 weeks to get it out with specialist contractors. They had to cut bits off it. So that was a large number of sailings cancelled. And Red Eagle had an issue with a propulsion unit. We call that in our control because we think technical is ours to manage and own. And that was again out, that came out and went into dry dock early due to a problem. I think there was another major issue with one of the vehicle ferries. So that was the accumulation of the smaller issues that will happen, mm-hmm. and that, but those three big things really hit the 2,000 sailings in 2024.
1: Okay. But there's also other things as well. So, for example, in 2024, you had the Olympics.
2: Yeah.
1: So does that also have an effect as well?
2: Yeah, it stopped a bit. I think it's when you're looking at numbers of travellers and we get good data through, but you're trying to interpret why are people not travelling. We know in 2024 we had the Euros, I think we had the Olympics that were local, so people who would say, well, actually, will I go to the Isle of Wight for a week, or shall I pop over to France and Paris and go to the Olympics? We think a lot of people chose to go abroad in 2024, so we saw numbers drop. In 2025, it's been a really tough year for domestic tourism. The Isle of Wight is down around 4% for domestic tourism. However, it's fared a lot better than the rest of the UK. And if you look at the Visit England tourist sites, Devon and Cornwall, I think, has been between 12 and 15% down this for 2025, last year now. It's very interesting to try and understand people's mindset and their trends for where they're taking their holidays. Mm. And I do think there's a place there, back to your point around AI, how we can start to interpret that.
1: That concludes the Community Hour for now, and we'll see you again next time. Bye-bye for now.

0: My name is Kasim Majid. 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Stay blessed.
1: Welcome to the Community Hour. My name's Ari Fazi and I'll be hosting the Community Hour.
2: I was going to ask, would that help in the future to understand that this year with whatever organisations are taking place, that this could have an effect?
3: Yeah, and then how do we market to people? Mm. And to the Isle of Wight, it's an amazing place. You know, when I go over there and you go to the beaches, there's a part of me that says, well, actually, you can drive to Cornwall, or you can go to the Isle of Wight, which is just on our doorstep. Mm. And actually, your cost of fuel will probably be the same driving to Cornwall as it will be to get the ferry over. And the beaches are amazing, but we've got to be making sure that we're marketing that more widely. And it's not just to people in the local area, it's people further north as well. So this is a great place to come for a holiday.
2: Yeah, yeah. Me and my wife, we went over to Isle of Wight, but we caught the I think it was the Red Jet at that time. Mm. Yeah, so we did. We just went across and we did a cycle ride, and it was just fantastic. So Isle of Wight itself has a lot to offer. Yes. Beaches, it's got the hills, it's got the cliffs. It's just such a beautiful place.
3: It's stunning. It's amazing places to eat.
2: Amazing places to eat and nice cycle rides as well. So it's really good. So you had all of these effects that did affect 2024, but what about other type of, let's say, festivals? You've got the Isle of Wight Festival. So does that become a very busy time for you?
3: Yeah, Isle of Wight Festival is our biggest day of, it's our biggest weekend of the year. Mm-hmm. It's incredible, and the vibe that is across the business is fantastic. You know, we the staff dress up. We have the boogie bus down at the terminals.
2: Oh, do you? Okay, right.
3: We turn. There's always, you know, the photo booth opportunities.
2: Yes, right.
3: It is an amazing buzz across the business, but it's very busy. It's very hectic, and it's been interesting. We were talking before about how it has changed over the years. So historically, we saw that the Thursday and the Friday were really busy for people going out of Southampton, mm-hmm. and the Monday they were coming back. And I guess, you know, you and I are probably a similar age. We can remember the pictures of people being hosed off from the wet days of festival. Over the last few years, we've seen that almost spread out a little bit, where people

0: will go for 1 or 2 days and come back. That makes it a bit easier for us as an operator and probably for the whole of Southampton, because we know it gets really busy for traffic when we're doing that. But it's a great atmosphere for that. It's a high point, but definitely one that takes a huge amount of planning. And the teams at Red Funnel, they're very used to doing it. But it's definitely one that we all prep for.
1: Okay. And what about all these famous artists that are going over for the Isle of Wight Festival? Do they use the Red Funnel?
0: They do. They do. I think they book between ourselves and White Link from the Portsmouth route.
1: Okay.
0: And hover travel. They come over with us. I think, you know, I remember meeting Madness on the bridge that sang the captain at the time a happy birthday. So it's always fun. And the artists, they're all absolutely lovely.
1: Are they? Okay. Nobody's ever said that. I want the whole boat for myself to go.
0: There was one social media influencer who did, but I think they went with Hover, not with us.
1: Okay. Some funny things that can happen. But yeah, so that you've had the Isle of Wight. But what about the Cowes Week?
0: Yeah, I mean, Cowes Week is splendid. It's such a historical, you know, it's been going for centuries. Mm-hmm. And for those of your listeners, you know, our sort of town on the Isle of Wight, Cowes, it has a sailing regatta. And it has managed to take itself from what is ultimately traditional with all of the sailing races through to some of the most modern and most amazing yachts that you'll see down there. Mm-hmm. And it's just a spectacular event. The whole of the Cowes waterfront turns into a race village. We see a lot of visiting boats. We take quite a few people over from the mainland to go to Cowes Week. It's definitely worth going over. It's a lovely vibe and atmosphere.
1: Yes, yeah. So when you're crossing from Southampton to Isle of Wight, other boats, let's say Cowes Weeks, and do they cause problems for, well, let's just say getting in the way of the boats and going across?
0: And I think we've probably all seen some of the videos on social media.
1: Yeah.
0: There's, in shipping, and forgive me if you know this already, we have something, they're called the Rules of the Road. It's the International Regulations for the Prevention of Collisions at Sea, and everybody is supposed to follow the rules. So a bit like when you drive your car, if you follow the rules, you shouldn't get in the way. In reality, commercial shipping will quite often, you know, not all sailors are used to it, not everybody will follow the rules. So our masters, our captains, are very used to being very observant. They're very alert. We always have lookouts on the bridge, so they're looking to see what's coming. And we have radar. We have something called AIS, which is an electrical system that tells you what's coming. But we always go back to the Mark One eyeball.
1: But some of these boats could be small.
0: They should be lit. Most vessels are lit. You know, most people won't go out in a boat without lights on. But again, you become very used to looking for them. So you'll see something in the water. And I think it's just the decades of training for me when I started at 16. Even now, if I'm on the bridge with our captains, I'll pick stuff up. They'll pick stuff up. And again, you can't go wrong with your eyeball. It's the best tool you've had, which is why in fog, for example, you can't use your, you know, if the radar doesn't pick it up, you can't see it, which is why we have sometimes a weather disruption for the fog limits. And I'm sure you all have seen, we had an incident in 2018, not long after I joined Red Funnel, where we had a grounding. The ship went aground in fog because it couldn't see them. They couldn't see where they were going.
1: Yeah. Okay. And what about freight ships then? Coming in, the freights coming in, does that cause problems?
0: The
1: big container ships,
0: yes. So it doesn't generally cause us problems because they've got very experienced bridge teams, as do we. They have what's called a local pilot on board who has the local expertise. What it does tend to cause for us sometimes is if they require a wide berth or what we call a clear channel, so they can be the only vessel in the channel, that can have an effect on our timekeeping.
1: Mm.
0: So again, when we talk about the punctuality, and our target is to be within 5 minutes of the scheduled arrival time 95% of the time, and we're usually around that. Sometimes the vehicle ferry is a little bit worse. Motorboats, you put all that into a big mix.
1: And then weather as well.
0: And weather on top of it.
1: Yeah, okay. So if it's really, really windy, that does have an effect on you as well then.
0: Yeah, we have Really, our main criteria is not actually the wind speed so much. We have legal limits for what we call significant wave height. So the maximum height of the waves that we can go out in. And in Solent, we don't get particularly big waves because we're nice and sheltered. But the other side of it then with the wind speed will be how easy it is to get the ship alongside in that wind. So if the wind is blowing you off the berth, if the wind is overcoming the power of the vessel, you can't get alongside. And obviously by the other side of it, you never want to land too hard on the berth because you run the risk of damage. So that is down to the master's discretion, and ultimately for the ships, the master always has overriding discretion. So even as chief exec, if I said to a captain, you need to sail, he or she can say to me, well, I'm not. And that's their prerogative, that's their legal right.
1: Right, okay. So weather can play a huge role. What about if it's, for example, very choppy, the water is choppy? Does that also cause problems on its going into the crossing that Solent?
0: It's not so much unless it gets above the legal limits.
1: So what do you mean by legal limits? So the height of the
0: height
1: actual
0: of
1: waves.
0: The waves.
1: Right.
0: We have a limit of, depending on the vessel type, between a metre and a metre and a half. And actually for some of them you can go up to 5 metres. But that doesn't cause so much of an issue. It's rare that we cancel for wave height. What it does do, particularly on the high-speed craft, you know, nobody, if you're not familiar with it, nobody likes being on a ship that's rolling around all over the place. We don't want to make our passengers seasick. Mm. The high-speed craft, they're catamarans, so they're very, very stable, but it means they have quite a hard ride. So if you're in a rough sea, you'll get quite a lot of noise, you know, the ship will be quite jerky. Mm. It's not necessarily the most pleasant for customers.
1: Right, I see. Okay.
0: But we have to balance that off with the fact that people need to get to their destinations.
1: Yes, yeah. Okay, right. So that is very interesting. So about the actual journey and the constraints sometimes with all these other type of festivals, but also you have to adjust when it is really busy with the number of people working. What are your timings then? When do you finish with the actual going across?
0: So the vehicle ferries work 24 hours.
1: Oh, is it 24
0: yeah,
1: hours?
0: Yeah, we go down to one vessel overnight, and they can quite often be cargo-only sailings because we carry a lot of hazardous cargo, so, you know, dangerous goods, whether that's anything from rarely but occasionally explosives through to the fuel tanker that keeps the island supplied.
1: So mainly the cargo is coming from the mainland to the Isle of Wight.
0: Some of it comes off as well.
1: So some of it does come off as well.
0: It's quite a big industry on the island. So Isle of Wight Tomatoes is a prime example.
1: Okay.
0: There's a very good gin factory over there.
1: Okay. Yeah.
0: So it's a two-way piece. And then the red jets, we operate from 5:30 in the morning till around about 10 o'clock at night. We did used to have what we called the 23:10, the 10 past 11 late night sailing. But we took that one out, and I know people were upset about that, but the problem was we were carrying maybe 10 or 15 people maximum on it. So we do always have to take a commercial view to say, well, actually, if that sailing's costing that much and it really isn't subscribed, and we still have the alternative that people could take the vehicle ferry as a foot passenger. So it's always a balance with a lifeline service.
1: Okay, yeah. Now, Fran, you like to be creative. You've got creative ideas from your team. And one scheme is a book swap at Southampton Terminal, something that somebody introduced or suggested. How was this scheme working? And which charity will funds that you actually get from these type of activities that you do?
0: Yeah, so
1: tell us a little bit about that then.
0: That one is the Red Funnel scheme. It's actually across our offices, and I can't take any credit for it because my amazing team came up with it. And it is that's a book swap scheme, and it's actually really nice. I love the fact that I've got an iPad, I read on my, but actually just going back to a paper book is a very different experience. And I think it's really good for your own mental health sometimes just to pick up a book.
1: Yeah.
0: But we do a lot for charity. We're very proud of the fact that we do what we call the Island Ambassadors Scheme. So we support people on the island who are sporting or sports clubs to be able to, you know, come onto the mainland and to do the teamwork. So whether it's supported travel for that, we've got fencers, we've got dog agility, dancing troops, horse riders, everything that comes through. But the other thing we've done for years now, before my time at Red Funnel, is have a charity of the year, mm-hmm. as many businesses do. Last year we had the Hampshire Isle of Wight Air Ambulance which, yes. I'm sure your listeners will be very familiar with, mm-hmm. and their airbase appeal. And I was thrilled that we raised £42,000 for Hampshire Isle of Wight Air Ambulance.
1: Oh, fantastic. How did you raise that amount of money then? So, that's a lot of money. Yeah, but yeah.
0: There's always, it goes back again, we talked about the core values that some people say, always, you just ask your customers to donate. Well, we do ask customers to donate, but we also donate. And all of us as staff and individuals, we do what we can. So I ran the 5K Hampshire Isle of Wight Dash in the Dark.
1: Okay.
0: I wore our mascot suit for the last mile, which was... I'm not a runner, so and I didn't do any training, which I should have done, and wearing a 7-foot furry bear suit was quite a challenge, awesome. I have to say. But we had 16 others from Red Funnel who did that, so we all got sponsorship. We had a team that did, or two teams that did, the Three Peaks Challenge.
1: Okay.
0: And, you know, some of these guys, they're operational, they're working shift work, and they're still putting the time in to train and do it. And it's twofold. Yes, it raises money for the charity, but I think it's really important to a lot of us at Red Funnel for working with our colleagues for the greater good.
1: Yes.
0: And then this year, our charity of the year is the Friends of the Animals.
1: Friends of the Animals, yes, right. And so, that was announced last week.
0: Yep.
1: So Friends of the Animals, okay. They were nominated as the charity of the year.
0: Yeah, so, and again, it's, what I love about it is we got nominations from the public and from the charities, and we want to make it really fair, because what we don't want to be in a place is where the charity that has the best social media influence is the one that necessarily gets the money. We want to, they all pitch on their own merits.
1: Yeah.
0: So we ended up with a shortlist. I think the shortlist was picked through a combination. I think the leadership team picked one from a long list. The staff picked one, and then it came through, and the staff took a vote. And we came up this year with Friends of the Animals. So we're all starting to fundraise for that. And we've done everything. We've had, as I say, Hampshire Isle of Wight Air Ambulance. We had the food bank the year before. I think we've had guide dogs for the blind in the past.
1: Okay.
0: It just depends what takes people's fancy. And then we also have runners-up for that. So the two who didn't get through, they also get some support and some help. And we don't like to drop the relationship.
1: Right, okay. So this year you could be doing a 10 miles run?
0: Oh, God, I don't think so. We have actually, I mean, again, we've got, with our teams, we have a committee. It's called the For Funnel's Sake Committee. I didn't name it. And it's our social committee, and it's run by an amazing bunch of people at Red Funnel. We try and do family days. I think Christmas party is always good.
1: Yeah.
0: But generationally, things have changed. It's, you know, back in the old corporate days of let's go and do golf or have a party. It doesn't fit anymore.
1: Yeah.
0: So we try and do family days, and we ask our teams to suggest what they'd like, and they've come up with Red Run as a running club, one on the island, one on the mainland.
1: Okay.
0: Which is going to be fascinating. I will try and join some of that, perhaps, but I'm not naturally a runner.
1: And does what do you do something for the actual people within the Red Funnels, the employees? Do you have any organisations that you...
0: That's the For Funnel's Sake Committee.
1: Right, sorry, so okay.
0: Yeah,
1: gotcha.
0: That's internal.
1: Yeah.
0: And it covers all sorts of things, you know, and the teams, they'll do, whether it's dress-up day for Halloween or something. It's amazing to see how the teams actually just generate that. We've got a football club... And they're just little things. And I think we spend a lot of time at work. And having relationships is really important. We've got people who've been at Red Funnel a really long time. I think our average tenure across the whole business is something like 7 years. So when you look at that, we've got some people who've worked for us for 40 years. You know, with a company that has quite a high seasonal recruitment every year, to have 7 years as the average length of service with the company is really quite surprising. Mm.
1: Right. Now, in 2019, you were awarded a Merchant Navy Medal by Princess Anne. Tell us a little bit about this.
0: Yeah, I mean, it's,
1: what is the Merchant Navy Medal then?
0: So the Merchant Navy Medal, there's basically two forms. There was a historic Merchant Navy Medal which you could apply for, and you kind of got it if you turned up, sort of thing. And then it was made a national honour, much like an OB or a CBO. Those, I think it was about 2017, 2016, it became a national honour. And somebody, I still don't know who, obviously nominated me for this. And a letter came through for it. And I actually assumed it was the old one. So I'd said to my peer, said, oh, you should fill this. I said, oh, no, they give it to you for turning up. And luckily, she read it properly.
1: Okay.
0: It's a huge privilege to be awarded it. They award 20 a year for that. But it's a reflection, I think, of the community that is maritime. We're a small community. People do, you know, there's something very special about it. Most people come through without doing an academic route. We generally go into it in an apprenticeship or a cadetship. It's and in a way that Merchant Navy Medal just recognizes some of that, I think.
1: And how can we get more people getting into the marine industry, the maritime industry? How can we get more people into it, as well as women as well?
0: Yeah, I mean, it's, how many people know about it?
1: Yeah, I mean, you gave the stat of, was it 2%, 4%?
0: Exactly.
1: Sorry, I can't remember.
0: Yes.
1: It's so low.
0: Across the UK, 4 to 6%.
1: 4 to 6%.
0: Female,
1: yeah,
0: for it. We're not, globally, it is an incredibly diverse industry. It's actually one of the most accepting industries I think you can work in. But most people don't know about maritime. If we're in Southampton and we talk about maritime, it's not something that's necessary in everybody's head.
1: Yeah.
0: We're a maritime city. And how many people actually get down to the waterfront? And I know certainly our two MPs, Satvir and Darren, they're really keen to expand on this. Mm. But I think there's a piece for us in the industry getting into schools. And there is an organisation called the Maritime Transport and Careers Partnership, which is very much around going into schools and saying to people, these are the careers you can have in maritime. You can do everything in maritime, from law to finance, marketing, driving ships, driving cranes, catering. That is such a big spread, but I think we just need to encourage people in. And there's a lot of people like me who don't want to go to university. Mm. And we need to say there are other routes into this. So we were talking before the show just about how you don't have to pick your career when you're 16.
1: Well, that's hard, isn't it?
0: Yeah.
1: Yes. So
0: we all feel like we have to.
1: Yes, a pressure, isn't it? But then sometimes it could lead you to a wrong direction. But so opportunities like these can occur.
0: They are huge. We are in maritime. We're always recruiting. You know, if we can give you some information about where we can signpost people. If anybody is interested, please get in touch. Come and have a look. We've got careers days. We've got opportunities. We're always happy at Red Funnel to host people for work experience or just to come down and see what we do.
1: Right. Okay, so work experience as well, something that people can try.
0: Yeah, for sure.
1: Brilliant, brilliant. Okay. So we talked about the industry itself. We want more people to get into it. There are other things as apprenticeships and where can people look for these type of apprenticeships then?
0: So there are two routes in, really. The Merchant Navy Training Board is one. And that's really faced around the cadetship. So you can go in as an officer cadet, or you can do an apprenticeship and come in as a sailor or in the catering teams. But really, looking on the MTCP website, which I can give you the details of afterwards,
1: then
0: I guess you can put it on your website, your socials.
1: Yes. Yeah.
0: And though that's the way to go. Or just reach out to us at Red Funnel. You know, we're a small team. If you're interested, get in touch. We'd love to hear from you.
1: Brilliant. So we've learnt a lot about the Red Funnel and the maritime industry itself as well, which has been very fascinating. But what about you? What do you also like to do to wind down? And do you have any interest, hobbies?
0: Yeah, I mean, I love to be outside. So I love horses. I've had managed through a career at sea to keep horses. I've got some horses at home. I don't get to do a great deal as much as I'd like to with them, but I just love being outside. And I think there's nothing better for your mental health than being outside. You know, if you're having a bad day, even if it's chucking it down, if you can get outside, put your shoulders back and look up, it's one of the strongest things there is. It, you know, and I mean, the other day I was actually driving up to Salisbury for a meeting, and there was a red kite flying above the side of the road, and I pulled over and I just had a quick look, and I was just like, "Was, you know, those things, they just make you realise what's important, what's not important."
1: Yeah.
0: But yeah, being outside, being with the horses.
1: Okay. And you've got some, have you got some sheep? And
0: you've been doing your research. I have three sheep. They are slightly feral. They're a bit of a pain in the backside, to be honest, but but they're cute. My husband may not agree with you on that one.
1: Okay. Fran, thank you very much for coming on to the Community Hour. It's been very informative, very fascinating. I know there's going to be lots of challenges for you for your, well, not challenges, new adventures,
0: adventures.
1: With Njord partners coming on board, and can I presume we're keeping this the name Red Funnel, or is it
0: Red Funnel's staying. We've been Red Funnel for 165 years. I don't think that's going anywhere.
1: but
0: I would say, as you say in there, watch this space. We've got big plans for the company, and we're going to do it right.
1: Okay. Well, we'll be, and hopefully you might come back on the show. And
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13: Assalamu alaikum and welcome to this week's weekly parenting show on Inspire 105.1 FM. Your host today is myself, Sister Naveed. And joining me for today's show are Sister Abiha and Sister Musarrat. Assalamu alaikum to both of you.
14: Wa alaikum assalam.
15: Wa alaikum assalam.
13: How are you both?
14: Alhamdulillah, good.
13: We're just burning in the heat. Yeah, alhamdulillah.
15: Yeah.
13: As the heat continues for us, and alhamdulillah, for some of us, we've entered into the holidays. I say some of us because some, like yourself, Abiha, are young mums with young babies, and I'm sure it doesn't make a difference whether it's school holidays or not school holidays. But so some of us have entered into the holidays. So I think it's really important that we kind of give some airspace to the next topic that we're going to be discussing, inshallah, tonight, which is time is an amana. And I think sometimes we forget that the time isn't ours. It's an amana. It's a trust that has been leased to us, borrowed to us, given to us, and we have to account for it. But before we go further into delving into the topic for tonight's show, I just want to remind the listeners that you can listen back to tonight's show. You can also share any show that has been aired on Inspire FM. If you go onto the Inspire FM website and you go into the parenting show, there should be a whole list of shows that come up from the recent past shows that we've done. Having said that, we have been on air for 7+ years now. So there are a lot of shows that have been done over a period of time. And maybe, I'm sure Inspire FM can help you get a list of all the shows, because I think it's crucial that we are working through understanding and navigating ourselves through our parenting and what it is that the youth, the children, the babies, the toddlers require out there, the young adults require out there, and being able to home in and help with that. I want to also give the listeners the telephone numbers. 01582 481822 is the landline number for Inspire FM. The 07794 81822 is the WhatsApp number for Inspire FM. Do feel free to comment, feedback, question, and get into contact with us if you need to contact us about anything, even if it's suggestions for future shows, even if it's feedback to correct us on anything that you think we need to be corrected, or to have a discussion with us outside and off air about anything that you feel you need to discuss with us, inshallah. So coming back to yourselves, Abiha and Musarrat, the topic for tonight, as I said, time is an amana. When I first introduced this topic on our WhatsApp group, can I ask what it was that you were thinking of? Is this something you already had in place? I know, Musarrat, you have children that are a spectrum of young adults all the way to the young primary stage kids. I don't know if you've got any toddlers. I think even the little ones may be past the stage of nursery now.
15: Yeah.
13: So how was it for yourself? So I'll start with you, Musarrat, and then I'll move over to Abiha. But yeah, how was it for yourself?
15: Like, are you asking about the holiday season or like generally?
13: The topic, time is an amana, when I introduced it, you know, were there any particular thoughts that went through your mind? How did you feel about doing this topic, and did it provoke any thoughts in you?
15: Yes, of course. I think it's a very important topic, you know, and it's also a reminder for myself as a mom during this time of holidays. But it has always been important to me, because as a Muslim, we know that time is one of the greatest blessings given to us by Allah subhanahu wa ta'ala. Mm-hmm. And, you know, we will be accountable for it. Mm-hmm. And like what, and I think before we even delve into it, we need to think like how we are spending time with our children and how they are going to benefit from what we do. You know, it's obviously with the younger ones, we are responsible for everything, and how we inculcate that their time is being spent productively. And with the older ones, with so much distractions around, that it's important how to keep them away from those distractions, and they make sure that they utilize their time well.
13: So would you say that you were already having certain things in place before you started preparing for this show, inshallah, that this is something that affects you and matters to you?
15: Yes.
13: Okay, alhamdulillah, we'll come back to that then. We'll hold you on that thought. Abiha, how was it for you? You're a young mum. You have one child. He's, mashallah, tabarakallah, just turned 14 months. Have you ever thought about your parenting being a source of responsibility? Because parenting is an amana as well. And I think that's another aspect that we will be discussing today, about how parenting is an amana and how time is an amana. And how also this idea of how in the akhirah, children will be asked before the parents and blame, shall I say, the children for any of their bad actions or wrongdoings. So the given is that they get the first speech with Allah subhanahu wa ta'ala in accounting us before we can turn the blame or the account onto our children in akhirah. So keeping in mind, parenting is an amana, time is an amana, there are sabqa jariya. You know, have you ever thought about it in terms of your time and what you're doing with your baby and how you're spending it?
14: Yeah, so I feel like, as Masura said also, that it's very important with even him being 14 months old. It's like, you know, I always bring it back to, am I doing this right? And how should I be doing it? So although he's so young, I also always make sure that, you know, anything I'm doing in front of him, and I'm always like concentrating on what he wants as well. So like giving him more time. I know it's the holidays and he's not going to school right now, so it doesn't make much of a difference. But for example, you know, playing the Quran in front of him, reciting him Quran and praying in front of him. And then he copies me sometimes. And then how, what time he wakes up, what times he goes to sleep. And he needs to have that, you know, environment around him to understand that, you know, we aren't just meant to be wasting our time the whole day. We're meant to be doing something.
13: So when we look at things like, for example, having... it made you more aware and conscious of your behavior, maybe your actions. Would you say that now that you've got this little beautiful eyes staring at you, that it's brought you closer to Allah subhanahu wa ta'ala? Or, you know, has it made you more responsible? Do you feel that you're more, you know, when I say afraid, I mean, within context, that you're more God conscious, let's say the word is, you know, that that has increased in you, that I'm no longer just accountable for my actions, but I'm accountable for this little child and what he sees me do, what he's going to take from me and sponge off me, maybe into language, behavior. And, you know, babies mimic their adults that surround them. So has that made you more God conscious? Has it made you more aware of your behavior in that way?
14: Yes, definitely, because obviously, as you both mentioned, you know, they will be the ones to account us before we're brought to account. And I think that's a massive thing. Every little thing that you do, you think about it, that, you know, would Allah subhanahu wa ta'ala be pleased with this, or would he not? For example, I don't take him to places where there's music being played, because, you know, even though he's not at that age where he's going to catch up on things like that, I still want to make sure he's far away from it, so that even in his subconscious mind, he doesn't have that. And like replace it with Quran and so on. And him, you know, like, for example, I'm sitting on the phone and he just comes into my phone and sees what I'm doing. And I feel really embarrassed at times because I just put my phone away and I'm like, okay, what do you need? Because there's a responsibility. You feel that sense of responsibility, and you count yourself as well, that Allah subhanahu wa ta'ala is watching you. But after you have a child, you realize that, you know, that child is also going to be a witness to what you're doing. And that just, you know, sets things right. And then you realize that, okay, this stuff that I used to do before, I can't do now because time is an amanah, and that's what I need to teach to my children as well.
13: Do you think it's difficult in terms of some parents out there become unexpected parents, and it's not just for mums, you know, there's a different aspect of it to becoming unexpectedly a parent for a mother, because she carries the baby, gives birth to the baby. There's the whole baby stage, the newborn stage, which is more reliant on the direct contact between the mother and the baby. But even for fathers, I'm sure there's fathers out there that when they unexpectedly become that first parent for the first time, it's life-changing. With your baby, you know, whether he was unexpected or whether he was a pleasant surprise from Allah subhanahu wa ta'ala, the change that your baby brought into your life, do you have anything that you wish you had done before you became a parent? The reason why I asked this question, Abiha, is because I'm just wondering that parenting is a responsibility for life, and there's a particular mindset that you have to have. And I can imagine the challenge and the test for those parents that go into parenting unexpectedly, and therefore they have to totally rearrange their thinking and align it with, okay, I didn't quite think I was going to become a parent right now, but now it's happening. I take on everything that this brings with it positively, confidently, with clarity. Did you find that process and transition easy or hard? Because you're a young mum, alhamdulillah, and you're very conscious and aware, alhamdulillah, of your relationship with your baby. Was that easy or was that difficult for you?
14: I'll be very honest, it was a bit of a shock at the start, because I didn't realize, you know, as much as I loved kids when I was younger and
13: you've
14: stuff,
13: always loved kids than wanted children.
14: But you don't realize what comes with it until you have one. And then when you're brought to account that, okay, you're a mother. Mother is not a small thing, you know. It's a whole responsibility. It's a whole way that you change your own life to fit perfectly around how you, you know, raise your child up. You also need to focus on your deen and then also on your child and teach them as well. And I wished, one thing I really wished was that I read more. Before I had, you know, I was younger and stuff with regards to how to raise kids up, how to, you know,
13: nurture them
14: every step of the way. Obviously, we've seen our parents, but it's different when you have a child so young and all you remember is how your parents raised you when you were older. So it's just like a new fresh start. Before it was just like, you know, you're holding a baby and you're just putting them to sleep. Now it's like you're raising them up every single day. And what new thing are you teaching them? What are you exposing them to, you know? That's what was the most important thing that I wish that I learned beforehand, before coming into parenthood. But as much as I love my parenthood, it's beautiful, as beautiful as it is. It is a lot of, you know, now it's more like, okay, I have to research on the spot how to do this, how to do that. What can I do from now so that I shape them till, you know, so that they become, you know, like good children, as we can say, when they're older.
13: Inshallah. So there's a difference between raising that baby with the intention of adulthood and not just carrying a baby in your arms, that you're just dressing in beautiful clothes and, you know, taking out and about and just displaying. So you're not displaying the baby, you're actually raising it to become, inshallah, a mature, sensible, accountable adult. Musarrat, in terms of this concept of amana and the fact that time is an amana, when you think about time being an amana, what does that mean to you? You know, from an Islamic perspective, what should it mean to us from the obviously research that you have done yourself? And if there's anything else you want to add on to what we've just been talking about.
15: Yeah, when I think of the word amana, what comes to my mind is someone entrusting you with a responsibility. So being conscious of looking after that thing. So in the same way, I see time as a responsibility, and, you know, you using it very consciously.
13: Yeah.
15: So I believe, you know, time management is something which is very important, especially with me, you know, having a big family. You know, things can get very chaotic, the house can get really messy. So I need to have a structure and, you know, a routine. To keep things in place. And alhamdulillah, you know, we as Muslims, we have our 5 daily prayers, and we are being told to, you know, work around them and organize things around them. That gives us a strong, you know, something to hold on to, you know, manage our time. And apart from that, even when we look at the other aspects of our deen, we see that, you know, Hajj comes at a specific time, Ramadan comes at a specific time for 30 days and things like that. So we see that our deen is very much structured and disciplined, and that should be our, you know, something which we should look at and learn from. And, you know, having, it's not only important, like Abiha said, even though her baby is small, she, her objective is what the child grows up to be when he's older. That's her objective. So, you know, our intentions, and we need to have right intentions and right objectives when we are thinking of utilizing our time in the best way.
13: Absolutely. And you're right, when we look to the definition of time, even from whether it's a general definition or the specific Islamic definition, time is precious. And, you know, from an Islamic perspective, it's the understanding that you have in terms of what is an amana. And an amana, is, like you said, is something that's been entrusted to you. It could be, like I always give the example of, money or jewelry or any asset that somebody has asked you to take care of in their absence or whilst they're busy doing something else. And you have that burden, that subconscious burden, that subconscious responsibility that I'm accountable for making sure I take care of this person's thing. You would naturally have that from your moral compass, that you are taking care of somebody's entrusted thing that they have given you, whether it's £10,000, and that you don't spend it, you don't lose it, it doesn't get stolen. And in that same conscious way, we view time and we view any responsibility that is an amana from Allah subhanahu wa ta'ala that has been entrusted upon us. So it's an amana is an idea of having that sense, that time, that intellect, that understanding of how every passing moment is precious. Every single tick of the clock is precious. It's a non-refundable gift that Allah subhanahu wa ta'ala has given to us, that He will account us for as well, because He's given us the time and the opportunity and said, here you are, and I've given you the guidance and I've given you the manual. Now it's your choice which way you go with this and what you do with this. So we are accountable, therefore, for this gift that Allah subhanahu wa ta'ala has given us. In the same way, Allah subhanahu wa ta'ala has given us our children. They too are an amana. Allah is trusting us with them. And Allah subhanahu wa ta'ala has given us the manual and the guidance and the advice of how we should raise them. Whether you look to the Quran, the prophets and the people of that have been mentioned in the Quran about how Luqman alayhi salam gave advice to his son, or how Yunus alayhi salam gave advice to his children, or how Adam alayhi salam gave advice to his children, and it carries on forever. The story after story about how to raise your children, and whether you look to the Sahaba, and then whether you look to the aunts and the uncles and the communities, because we do say it takes a village to raise a child, and there is a certain understanding behind that. And whether you look to the respected scholars such as Ibn Qayyim and Imam Hanbali and Ibn Jawziyah and all these respected examples of the past and the advice that they gave their children or how they raised their children. Within all of it, there is so much advice, so much nasiha on how we take care and responsibility of this parenting. And finally, the knowledge that Allah gives with it, not just about time and its preciousness, not just children and the fact that they're only on loan to us, they're not ours to keep, and the fact that they will get the first saying in the Akhirah, the information that we have, that they will be asked first about how good a job we did with the parenting or the guardianship of an adopted child or a child that we're taking care of, before they are questioned on their deeds and their actions. So it's massive. The whole aspect is massive. And in this, there's a lot for a person that actually thinks and reflects. And that's really important to do that, isn't it?
15: Yeah.
13: Go ahead. So did you want to say something?
15: Yes, like I feel we have so much distractions. You know, I'm always talking about distractions, but it is what it is. Like,
13: yeah,
15: you know, not only our children, even ourselves as adults. Like, you know, some people are obsessed with all these trends and, you know, the lifestyle and the complex, you know, the food and everything. We have made our lives so complicated.
13: Yeah.
15: But, you know, we don't know what our priorities are in life. Like I was reading up about this topic, and it said that time should be utilized in a way that prioritizes worship, fulfilling our responsibilities, and avoiding distractions like all the fahash.
13: Okay. Mm-hmm.
15: So, you know, that's something really important. Like there are sometimes we have big responsibilities, but then, you know, we leave that and we do something that's totally like irrelevant. So I think from a young age, we need to model and teach our children about their priorities, like recognizing their priorities and, you know, what is important in our life. You know, I see, you know, we had Adhan, where I come from, we had Adhan and, you know, the children used to run to the masjids because masjids were all around. And they would pray on time. But yeah, we see that, you know, we look at the time and, you know, mostly children see, oh, when is the time ending to pray? So this becomes like a habit, you know, this becomes a habit and they live with with this habit all their life.
13: Yeah.
15: So it's important that, you know, these small things, especially now that it's holidays, it's a good time to develop these habits, good habit,
13: and to further mold them, isn't it?
15: Like one can focus on small things, like, you know, when you're doing a bedtime routine, you can think of you know, reading a few ayahs of this surah, knowing their meaning, or memorizing a short surah, things like that, or taking up a challenge like, oh, let's memorize the 99 names of Allah, or, you know, something like that, which would, you know, help the children to utilize their time as well. Yeah. And yes, of course, one can't just simply tell them to just read Quran and do their studies and stuff. Even with the screens, which is really hard to keep them away from, there are very interesting things. Like nowadays, through AI, they have developed prophet stories, the seerahs, the personalities of the sahabas. You know, really interesting. So, you know,
13: That's a lot. Yeah. Well, we're going to delve into this into the second half of the show, believe it or not. We're actually coming towards the end of the first half of the show. And just to finish off on this section of the topic, there's a Bukhari hadith in which Muhammad Sallallahu Alaihi Wasallam said, there are two blessings that many people have deceived into losing, and that's health and free time. So Muhammad Sallallahu Alaihi Wasallam made us very aware that don't be deceived. Don't be under this false impression that you've got plenty of time. You're going to be healthy forever. You don't know if you're going to walk out of that door and be hit by something and be in a coma for the next 6 months, where you neglect your parenting, where you neglect these responsibilities because you can no longer do those actions. So the neglect that we give to things now, thinking I'll do it tomorrow, as this, you know, the saying goes, tomorrow never comes. This is about getting on with things right now. And also the fact that Muhammad Sallallahu Alaihi Wasallam said, you know, take advantage of five before five, your youth before your old age, health before illness, riches before poverty, and free time before work, and life before death. And that's what parenting and taking care of our responsibilities actually comes into. We're going into a break. We'll be back straight after, inshallah. And when we return, we'll continue with the second half of today's show, with tonight's topic, inshallah. Assalamu alaikum wa rahmatullahi wa barakatuhu.
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0: second half of the show of the weekly parenting show on Inspire 105.1 FM. Your host tonight is myself, Sister Navi. Then joining me for tonight's show are Sister Musarrat and Sister Abiha. I just want to remind the listeners that you can contribute into tonight's show. You can give us feedback. You can make suggestions for future shows and any topics that you think we may have missed that need to be covered. And you can give us feedback on 0777948822 by dropping a message, or you can contact us via the telephone number of Inspire FM on 01582481822. Your feedback is very crucial and important to us. You are the parents and guardians that are listening out there, and it is very important that we are connected to yourselves. Coming back to the topic for tonight is time is an amana. And as we enter into the summer holidays, and as we have this long 6-week stretch, we're going to be discussing, you know, what is our thought process, as we've been talking about in the first half of the show, even coming into parenting and parentinghood, in terms of what did it actually mean to us, and moving forward, what do we do with our time? Who actually structures and organizes our time for us? Do we expect the system to do that, the government to do that? Do we have a sense of accountability and responsibility for ourselves? Do we struggle when we're left to it without the routine of 9 to 3 school and, you know, learning Arabic and maybe Quran after school, or whatever after school clubs your children go to keep them active, busy, thinking and well nurtured? Or can you manage this yourselves as well, as a parent or as the guardian of your child? First, before we move on to that, I just want to touch a little bit more on the sense of accountability. Abiha, you touched on this, that after you had your baby, that sense of accountability of what your child is listening to, what your child is consumed with, what your child sees you doing. Like if you're doom scrolling on your phone and your child comes to have a nosy as a 1-year-old just to see what this bright screen is that you're looking at, because it's intriguing, it's catchy for the baby. How, you know, you have developed this idea of, I need to put that down, I need to focus on my child, inshallah. So how do we develop this sense of accountability? I'll come to you first, Abiha, because you're a new mom with 1 child, and mashallah, tabarakallah, Musarrat's a more mature mother with a vast range of kids, and she's had more experience in that field. And then we'll come to yourself, Musarrat, second, to see how it's changed for you over the years of having 1 child, 2 child, 3 child, and so on. But what does it mean to you, this idea of sense of accountability, Abiha? And how has it developed, nurtured, or changed?
1: Yeah, so since I was a child myself a few years ago, I was brought up in a way where, you know, family time or giving attention to the children was key, and without phones aside, everything aside. So I think my parents put a little bit of that in me as well. And when I had a child of my own, alhamdulillah, now, you know, little steps of the way, I'm realizing, okay, either he's looking at the TV and I'm telling him, don't look at the TV, but then I can't, and then I shut the TV myself if he's looking at it, because I can't, you know, it's hypocrisy if I'm telling him not to look and then I'm looking myself and expecting him not to look, because he's young as well. And then when it comes to the phone aspect as well, I'm noticing more and more he's realizing certain things, what I'm doing during the day. So my reasoning for putting the phone down isn't, you know, so that, you know, he doesn't start watching it with me. My reasoning is because I realize that he needs that attention. He needs that time for himself as well with his parents. And nowadays I see a lot of, you know, parents just, you know, sometimes just scrolling and then the child's being ignored. And to be honest, I think that way to go is not the right way, because then, you know, when the children start growing up, they're going to realize, okay, you know, I'm going to go on my phone, and then we're going to be calling them, and then they're going to be like, you know, they're not going to be listening to us. So we need to set that example ourselves, that, you know, priority is that anybody who needs, like, for example, he needs my attention, I give it to him.

0: And so that respect comes in the way as well aspect, where in the future, when he's doing the same, I'm going to be calling him and he needs to do the same. So like, it's just about building that mentality within him that these things aren't as important as it is to have a real life conversation with my child. And for example, you know, he's always around me, whether I'm cooking, whether I'm cleaning. And with times like, for example, you know, when he's eating food, I'd sit there with him and I'd talk to him while he's eating. And I'll be saying Alhamdulillah and, you know, Bismillah before starting eating. Just like building these little things in him for, you know, so that it's easier for him to do so in the future. Yeah. And making sure I'm telling him, you know, I'm going to go pray Salahuddin, and, you know, he'd come and he'd sit on the prayer mat and he'd just be there till I finish my namaz and then he'd be following me again. So I think these things are really important to engrave inside a child, you know, to shape them into knowing what's important and what's not.
1: So would you say you're very mindful of what you do and how you're doing? You're very conscious.
0: Sometimes obviously we slip where we're sitting on the phone, we don't realize, and all of a sudden I see this beautiful face just looking at me, just little baby, and I'm like, oh, you're here. And then I put my phone aside and then I'm like, okay, I need to give him time. It's just like a reminder that, you know, he's an imana to me. And I can't take that for granted because I'm responsible for him. And anything that I do, and if I waste my time and not take care of him, that could come upon in Yawm al-Qiyamah at me. So that's what I take into account.
1: Yeah. Alhamdulillah. Musarrat, what are your thoughts?
2: I know that unless, you know, we are traveling or going on a holiday in the 6 weeks long summer holidays, I know that time just flies if you don't have a structure in place about what you're going to do. Mm-hmm. And I always want the holidays to be productive, fun, and nurturing for the kids. Because, you know, children, I think they have about 18, 20 summers, they say, then they're going to be busy after that.
1: Yeah.
2: So at the moment, even though it's like chaos, you know, in the beginning, I was really overwhelmed when the holiday started. You know, it started late at our end. I gave some time to the children to just unwind and, you know, have, you know, just not have much structure as such, because I want them to do what they want in the beginning and not go hard on them. So, you know, since I have children, I'm looking after my brother-in-law's children, so we've got more people in the house. I thought, no, it's going to be really chaotic and, you know, I won't be able to do much as such. But Alhamdulillah, I'm utilizing even this time, you know, and structuring is as such so that my children learn things from it, you know, sharing their things, getting along with them, and, you know, resolving issues. And, you know, we live in a world where it's more about me, myself, and I. And, you know, children, they don't even want anyone entering their rooms, let alone, you know, sharing things with them. So this is like a massive, it's an objective, my objective, to utilize this opportunity so that my children learn these things, being empathetic towards others, caring and sharing as well. Other than that, having, you know, a day should be divided into things where they do have some time to relax and do their own things like art and craft, or, you know, doing their hobbies, playing with their toys and stuff. That's for the younger ones. And then I've got the older ones who are in high school. I've started maths tuitions for them so that they catch up with their schoolwork. And some of my children, they go for martial art class. So every single day they go for that. So they have a routine in place where I make sure that, you know, they are kept busy in a way. And
1: so, Masarat, you know, with your children, obviously you've got adult children, mashallah, you know, you have a couple of the adults as well that are 18 plus, I think. Yeah. And when it comes to, say, them structuring or organizing their time, do you think they've learned that they need to have priorities, organization, a plan, that they need to be working with certain things? Or do you aid them with that? Or do you think over the period of time where they've seen mom, dad organize themselves in a particular way, do things in a particular way, that they've naturally gained that? Or is each character and personality different?
2: Yeah.
1: And can you pick up which character needs your help to say, look, you're not doing anything structured.
2: You know,
1: your time is an amana. It belongs to Allah. Yeah. What are you doing? Let's organize this. Let's sit down and deal with this. Or are they all pretty good at it? How does it work?
2: You know, with my three older children, you know, they're all different. Like you said, the third thing you said, they're all different. My daughter's, alhamdulillah, she plans what she wants to do already. And, you know, she'll stick to it. And I know, you know, alhamdulillah, I know that she wouldn't be wasting her time. And with the second and third one, I have to push them and, you know, give them a structure, like what you can do, give them options, what you can do.
1: Provoke thoughts.
2: And, you know, also one of them is like, the younger one is like, needs more of, you know, holding hand.
1: So it's
2: more of hand with him. So it's different with every child, but, you know, we have to be conscious about everyone, whether they are older or younger.
1: Before I move on to my next point, because my next point is going to be burnout, and I'll be coming to yourself first, Masarat, for that, inshallah. But when we talk about how we balance our time, I think it's very important, you know, just some advice to the listeners out there about the categories that we have. So that firstly, even for yourself as an individual, before you're a parent, you are a human and a person, and being a person that believes in Allah subhanahu wa ta'ala, we have accountability straight away for our time and what we're doing with it. And then teaching our children these habits, they're not going to be born with this. They're going to learn from those around them. And that happens to be us. So having an idea of, you know, what I'm doing for my ibadah, praying is essential. It's five times a day. But how are you, you know, worshipping Allah subhanahu wa ta'ala in your spiritual sense, not in your practical sense, because everything is a worship. Maybe your zikr, and maybe your tasbihs, and maybe reading some Quran, or whatever it is that you do to enhance on your ibadah, on your connection, on your relationship with Allah subhanahu wa ta'ala. Maybe it's some contemplation time where, you know, you sit outside, like my husband always says, that when you sit in the garden, you should always, you know, look up to the sky and remember Allah subhanahu wa ta'ala. And even that moment, just watching the birds fly over you, or just hearing the noises of the grasshoppers in the garden, or whatever it is that's going on around you, that connection to Allah subhanahu wa ta'ala, that pause, that stillness. Maybe, you know, when we look to what's happening around the world, I mean, subhanAllah, the list is just carrying on now, whether it's Iran, whether it's Pakistan with Kashmir, and all the chaos and the ongoing chaos that already exists, that sometimes slips our mind, of Muslim China, Rohingya, Sudan, and Palestine, and all of these places, and our own issues that we are probably having in our lives in the Western part of the world, with the struggles with our parenting. Just last week, you know, there was the incident of a 17-year-old being killed in Bedfordshire again, and Allah subhanahu wa ta'ala give his family sabr, and guide all our children. All of these things, it requires structure. And we'll be talking more about that side of parenting and time, inshallah, in our next show, which we'll be following on from this show. But for now, it's making a category of maybe ibadah, work. Everybody needs to have a sense of responsibility. Even a five-year-old child needs to have the responsibility of tidy up time, putting the toys away. Even if they're having the biggest tantrum and they're refusing to tidy up, it's instilling in them slowly this aspect of how you need to tidy up, going to the bathroom, which hand you use to clean yourself, how you wash your hands, how you wash up the najas of your hands, how you eat, which hand you eat with, how you talk, how you share, how you don't push someone or yell at someone or snatch from the other child. And then in terms of maybe for our older children, work might be real life work, going out and having a job for the adult children that are maybe on a summer break from their courses that they're doing, or maybe volunteering, or maybe getting some work experience, but having a sense of belonging and a responsibility within the community, society, and the household is essential. Having a chore around the house, whether it's putting the bins out, whether it's, you know, unloading the dishwasher, whatever it is that is a job that is age friendly to the category of your child is essential in this period of time where you're at home with your child to teach them certain basic life skills that are essential from an Islamic perspective, and what it means to be at home, how it means to be at home, how it means to respect the house, you know, whether it's slamming doors, whether it's slamming cupboards, whether it's leaving packets of biscuits just open to go moldy enough, and how to, you know, put them in airtight containers or put clips at the end of the packets. Just teaching them these skills of putting things back where they've got them from. So there's order and connecting that as a practical ibadah to Allah subhanahu wa ta'ala, because, you know, Allah loves cleanliness and cleanliness is half your deen, and having these life skills is essential. And then that time that we have in terms of what we're spending with our kids, what we're spending with our family, and also essentially self-care. You know, what do you do? And I'm going to come to both you moms in a bit, asking you what your self-care is. You know, how do you do that? It's not what do you do? You know, it's not so much about do you go for a massage or do you go for a pedicure or do you get a book and sit in the corner? Or do you talk on the phone with your friends? But it's about the fact that how essential is self-care, because that's your time out. That's another kind of a pause where you might be reflecting. You might be actually considering what you need to do next. You might be just, you know, attending to your own health needs that you might have. And the ongoing need for education. And, you know, I was just speaking to another sister earlier today. You know, we're touching 50s, we're touching 40s, we're touching 30s, whatever our category of my team that helps me with the radio show, of the spectrum of moms that help, inshallah, I'm sure all of you will agree that we're all having to research, study, read, and prepare somewhat to some degree, or even just the show, and how seeking knowledge and gaining education, whether it's spiritual, whether it's practical, whether it's a course that you're doing, is so essential, because we continue to seek knowledge from the cradle to the grave. So there should never be a day when we're not reading, learning, or having a new skill or having a new idea or a concept that comes to us. And this balancing of the time frame is so important, isn't it? And with each category of your child, like you said, Musarrat, there might be one that's not very good at organizing, so it's sitting down and looking at the plan. There might be another child that is very good, but you might just check in occasionally that, well, they're very good at planning, but what is it that they're planning? And is their, you know, connection with Allah subhanahu wa ta'ala strong? When incidents are happening around in the community and society, like the recent incident that we had in the Bedfordshire area, in the Luton area, you know, how did that impact the household and the family? So these things are really crucial to talk about, because one of the biggest problems is that we always think it's never going to happen to me, or I've got enough health, I'm never going to become unhealthy and a calamity is not going to strike on me, or the fact that I've got plenty of time. And before we know it, all of this can go completely pear-shaped, or it can run out and you've blinked and before you know it, your children are 21, 25, 19, they don't want to listen to you anymore. Like Ali radiallahu anhu said, there's certain ages that are specific for certain things. The 0 to 7, 7 to 14, 14 to 21 and 21 plus, that are essential that we follow these very structured guidelines that are facilitating us, about what it is that we kind of need to home in on at each stage to help aid our parenting and to spend our time wisely and constructively with our family. So these are just some of the things that are really essential that we need to think about. You know, what's your intention for the day? What's your intention for the summer holidays with your children? How much arts and crafts are you doing? How much, you know, time are we spending cooking? How much time are we just spending going to picnics and beaches and holidays? And how much time are we actually spending forming people of thought? If we look to technology today, it doesn't allow us to be productive thinkers. It just allows us to go from one thing to the other without any pause, which is essential. If we're not creating that pause in our youth and in our children, in your toddlers, they're not ever going to be used to a pause, because even as parents now, we don't have to pause. We can go from one thing to the other without saying, you know what, let's have some time out. Let's sit down and just think, talk, and reflect. Yeah. This was something that we were taught subconsciously, where when we said to our parents, we're bored, and they said, well, sorry, you're bored, but we had to be creative or think and ponder and do that for ourselves. So how are we structuring our days, our weeks, and maybe even our years? What are our priorities, and who's deciding these priorities? Is it Allah or is it you? What's the yardstick that you're measuring for your child and then for yourself? It'd be like what you said, Abiha, about the TV. If it's a program that you think isn't suitable for your child, then why am I watching it? Why is my yardstick different to the yardstick of my child? And so on and so forth. And these are the kind of things that as guardians, as shepherds of the household, we, mothers and fathers, need to think about what are we doing and how we are doing it. Musarrat, did you want to add anything there?
2: Yeah, just want to add what you were saying. Like, children nowadays, they don't want to go out of the house. Like, even the younger ones.
1: True. Yeah.
2: The younger ones, is like, if I tell, when I tell them, come, let's go grocery shopping, like, no, we're better off home. Like,
1: yeah.
2: You know, the screens, they want to be glued to the screens.
1: Yes.
2: If we are not present, they want to watch all the, you know, rubbish stuff, what other children are watching, like the Roblox and this and that.
1: Which I
2: don't allow them to watch. And like you said, you know, if we are not conscious of what we are doing, how we are utilizing our time, if we ourselves, you know, don't practice, we can't preach that to our children, because they'll come up to us and they're going to question us.
1: So, Musarrat, how do you handle burnout and self-care? What is self-care for you? What does it mean? How does it translate to us for you? And, you know, burnout, what's your opinion on that? Because every other parent today has burnout.
2: Yeah, all of us have burnout. And I think it's very important to give some time to yourself. I like to go to the gym. I have a hobby of crochet, but you know, I haven't got time in a long time to do that.
1: Okay.
2: And it's like behind my mind, like once I settle down, I'm going to do it. But then it's been like months and months and months, and I don't get time to do it. But it's important to have some hobbies and, you know, time out with your friends or something to help you recover.
1: Yeah, it's essential. Abiha, what about you? What are your thoughts on burnout and self-care with a baby? How does it work for you?
0: So for me, usually self-care and burnout is after doing everything. I just want to sit down with either my husband or, you know, sometimes go out with my friends. But usually it's sitting down with my husband and discussing, you know, what we need to do, how we need to raise Salahuddin up properly, and also what we need to do within ourselves with regards to reading, you know, how we live our day-to-day lives, whether we're doing it right, waking up on time, making sure everything's done. So that's self-care for me. Gym, I can't, I love to do, but I can't do right now. And sometimes burnout is me just, you know, after the whole day, exhausted.
1: But would you say there's a sweetness to that, knowing that your day's been productive? rather definitely. Than a guilt. Because if you're burnt out and you know you've had a productive day and you're saying, Ya Rabbi, I hope you're pleased with me today. And if I was to die today, I hope my day's been productive. That's the best place to be, isn't it, inshallah? Yeah.
0: You right. feel more happier.
1: Yeah, there's a contentment. Yeah, exactly. Jazakallah khair to both of you for joining me today. Believe it or not, we've reached the end of the show. And Jazakallah khair for the listeners for, inshallah, tuning in. And as we're saying, it's all a matter of fact, of understanding and knowing how you want to spend your next 6 weeks. How are you going to account for them to Allah subhanahu wa ta'ala? And eventually burnout is a happy place to be. It's not a negative, it's a positive, as long as you have a bit of self-care. Jazakallah khair. Aquli qawli hadha wa astaghfirullah. Assalamu alaikum wa rahmatullahi wa barakatuhu.
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4: 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That it is a good deed that you meet your brother with a smiling face.
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14: This is the national and international news today, Tuesday, 18th of August, on Inspire FM, read by Shahin Mirza. Mediators waiting on Iran-Oman-Hormuz deal, Qatar says. Russia warns UK will pay for supplying drones to Ukraine. IVF staff accused of misleading UK parents about sperm and egg donors in northern Cyprus. Germany targets small boat gangs. Disabled people in England to get 24-hour free bus travel. Heavy showers and thunderstorms bring risk of flash flooding to UK. Job vacancies at five-year low as smaller firms scale back recruitment. And that concludes today's news roundup. Next, the Urdu news with Mukarram Abbas.
15: Inspire FM ki Urdu news ke saath main hu Mukarram Abbas. Sabse pehle aaj ki headlines par ek nazar. ترکیہ کے فورن منسٹر نے کہا ہے کہ ترکیہ سعودی عرب اور پاکستان کا دفاعی معاہدہ ایران کے خلاف نہیں عراقی حکومت نے اعلان کیا ہے کہ امریکی فوج 30 ستمبر تک کردستان سے مکمل طور پر انخلاء کرے گی امریکہ نے ویزا بانڈ پروگرام کو مستقل کرنے کا فیصلہ کر لیا ہے سامعین یہ تھیں اس وقت تک کی اپ ڈیٹس مزید اپ ڈیٹس کے لیے سنتے رہیے انسپائر ایف ایم
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17: Welcome to Democracy Now!, democracynow.org, The War and Peace Report. I'm Amy Goodman. President Trump has reportedly threatened to bomb the S out of Oman if it, quote, gets in the way of the U.S. blockade of Iranian ships in the Strait of Hormuz. It comes as Trump has downplayed concerns about conditions on the USS Abraham Lincoln, an aircraft carrier that's been deployed for more than 260 days. It's one of the longest deployments in U.S. military history. Two U.S. military newspapers, the Navy Times and Stars and Stripes, have reported multiple attempts by sailors to jump overboard amidst deteriorating conditions on the Lincoln, including food rationing, plumbing backups, and shortages of basic supplies, including toothpaste and soap. This is President Trump talking to reporters Friday, saying the deployment hasn't been long enough.
18: Concerned about the conditions on board the USS Lincoln.
19: No, that ship is moving. That ship is moving right now, very shortly, and it's being replaced with another very similar ship.
18: The deployment's gone on too long. Are you worried about the mental health concerns?
19: Not nearly long enough.
17: Not nearly long enough, the president said. This comes as President Trump says the U.S. will substantially reduce joint military exercises with South Korea, noting Seoul had declined to join the U.S. war on Iran. He said his decision is based on his, quote, very good relationship with North Korea's leader Kim Jong-un, adding the country has been, quote, unthreatening and respectful as long as he's been president. Meanwhile, in Qatar, officials are denying Iranian accusations that Doha is secretly holding three Iranian airmen as prisoners of war. The dispute dates to the third day of the war when Qatar said it shot down two Iranian warplanes and claimed were threatening its airspace. On Sunday, Iran's military announced a $30,000 bounty for killing or capturing U.S. soldiers, which would be doubled if it's carried out by a woman.
20: Whoever, any dear combatant, kills an American or captures one and hands them over to any of the units of the Islamic Republic of Iran army, supported by those dear individuals who wish to participate in financial jihad, but under the guarantee of the army alongside the great rewards of jihad, we will provide a proper gift. This gift is equivalent to $30,000, approximately 5 billion tomans.
17: In Lebanon, Israeli airstrikes killed at least 11 people, including children, on Saturday, one of the deadliest Israeli attacks in Lebanon since the so-called ceasefire with Hezbollah took effect in June. Israel's been striking Lebanon since early March after Hezbollah fired into Israel in retaliation for the U.S.-Israeli war on Iran. Israeli strikes have killed more than 4,300 people in Lebanon this year. According to the U.N., more than a million people have been forced to flee their homes. President Trump's son-in-law and envoy Jared Kushner has met with Israeli Prime Minister Benjamin Netanyahu after Israel rejected a 15-point plan for Gaza promoted by President Trump's so-called Board of Peace. The proposal would see Hamas gradually disarm and turn over governance of the Gaza Strip to an international force in exchange for Israel's withdrawal. Over the weekend, Kushner met in Cairo with Hamas's political chief, Khalil al-Haya. Also joining the talks was Egyptian President Abdel Fattah al-Sisi, former British Prime Minister Tony Blair, and Qatari, Turkish, and Egyptian mediators. In the occupied West Bank, Israel's military has announced plans to hand over responsibility for policing Israeli settlers to a civilian Israeli police force. Palestinian officials condemned the plan as a flagrant violation of international law, calling it another step towards Israeli annexation of the West Bank. This comes as a siege by Israeli settlers on the village of Qusra has entered its second week, with 15 Palestinians, including two children, cut off from food, water and electricity by armed Israeli settlers backed by soldiers. Human rights groups say it's part of a concerted effort by Israelis to seize even more Palestinian land. This is a video filmed by Aisha Hassan, whose family's been confined to their home for over a week while Israeli soldiers occupy a neighboring building.
21: We are in our besieged house and have been under siege for the last 7 days. The soldiers are stationed on the nearby house of my brother Youssef. They keep screaming and singing all day.
17: In Russia, officials say at least 10 people were killed over the weekend when Ukraine launched one of its largest drone attacks since the start of the war. Moscow's defense ministry claims it shot down nearly 1,500 Ukrainian drones over 24 hours. A massive fire tore through a distribution warehouse operated by the Russian online retailer Wildberries just outside central Moscow. Ukrainian officials say Russia struck 13 locations across Ukraine over the same period, killing 7 people. In Afghanistan, the Taliban have marked 5 years in power since U.S. forces withdrew from the country. Since retaking control in 2021, the Taliban have stripped away the rights of women and girls, with UNESCO reporting some 2.4 million girls are now barred from secondary and higher education. The United Nations warns more than half of women's groups still working in Afghanistan could cease operations within the next year due to funding problems. This is the permanent representative of Denmark to the United Nations.
22: The Taliban's systematic repression of women and girls has become a defining feature of the current system. Afghanistan remains the only country in the world where girls are banned from secondary and higher education. The grave abuse of the right to education is also having far-reaching consequences for Afghanistan's economic development and provision of essential public services.
17: Hundreds of migrants in Spain's North African enclave of Ceuta gathered for a protest Sunday demanding they be granted asylum. They're among the thousands who remain there after more than 70,000 people crossed into the enclave in recent weeks seeking protections. Dozens died, mostly from drowning in their attempt to reach the Spanish territory amidst an intensifying crackdown along the border with Morocco. Many of those who stayed in Ceuta are now forced to sleep on the beach or in the city's outskirts. This is a migrant from Morocco who swam there.
0: We have problems and bad situations in our country. There are so many talents in our country that have been lost. We are truly suffering. We are sleeping next to the sea, with cold, with bad smell. We are suffering a lot. The police doesn't let us go downtown. They always kick us out, telling us to get the hell out of there.
17: In Indonesia, a 7.7 magnitude earthquake that struck the country Saturday was followed by nearly 1,000 aftershocks, killing more than 50 people. The largest earthquake hit just north of Flores Island, followed by a second 6.4 magnitude quake in Indonesia's western Sumatra Island. An estimated 5,000 people have been evacuated. Search and rescue teams raced to find survivors. Many evacuees have been forced to sleep in the streets, afraid of more aftershocks. Meanwhile, tents have been set up amidst the rubble of collapsed hospitals to serve as makeshift emergency rooms to treat injured patients. Landslides have also blocked roads in parts of Flores Island, raising concerns of dwindling aid and resources as people go hungry.
1: My husband in the morning took Rohini's baby and went to the store, and he got us 3 loaves of bread to share. One loaf of bread, I felt so sorry for my nieces and nephews, had to be divided, little by little. She's pregnant. I feel so sorry for her, so I only ate a small amount. Even a single banana would be divided among 3 people. We were desperately hungry.
17: This is Indonesia's deadliest quake since 2022, when an earthquake in West Java killed hundreds. In the United States, in northern Michigan, a gunman killed 5 people Friday, prompting a manhunt that ended when the shooter was found dead alongside one of his victims. Separately, police in Petersburg, Virginia, arrested a 19-year-old suspect on Saturday following an overnight shooting at Virginia State University that left 5 people injured, one of them critically, just hours after officials welcomed freshmen to campus. According to the Gun Violence Archive, the U.S. has seen at least 305 mass shootings since the start of the year. President Trump's former personal attorney, now Attorney General Todd Blanche, has declined to pledge that the Justice Department will operate independently of the White House. Blanche was asked about the topic by NBC's Meet the Press host Kristen Welker.
2: You, of course, used to be President Trump's former personal defense attorney. Can you pledge that the Justice Department will always act independently of the White House?
23: Well, there's a big difference between saying we will always do our job and investigate any case and act independently of the White House. No, I'm not going to pledge that.
17: A federal judge has ruled the state of Idaho must allow abortions when the pregnant person's health and life are at risk. U.S. District Judge B. Lynn Windmill ruled Idaho state officials cannot prosecute physicians who perform abortions under these circumstances, saying Idaho's near-total abortion ban violates the Due Process and Equal Protection Clauses of the 14th Amendment. Physicians faced up to 5 years in prison if found in violation of the ban. In his ruling, Judge Windmill wrote, quote, "It's about self-preservation and the limit of the state's power to make a woman suffer for the sake of an unborn child. A pregnant woman's health is not a state resource to be allocated at the legislature's whim," he said. And the Democratic National Committee has approved sweeping changes to the 2028 presidential primary calendar. Under the new schedule, South Carolina voters would cast the first ballots January 22nd, followed by Nevada on February 1st. Iowa and New Hampshire would no longer be the first states to hold nominating contests. The move could expand the influence of Black and Latino voters on narrowing the field of presidential contenders. And those are some of the headlines. This is Democracy Now!, democracynow.org, The War and Peace Report. I'm Amy Goodman.
24: And I'm Anjali Kamath. And welcome to all of our viewers and listeners around the country and across the world.
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3: Operation Puppet Master. That's the name of an expansive surveillance program launched by the federal government against activists, left-leaning political organizations, labor unions, and other groups in Minnesota last winter, as hundreds of thousands of residents joined protests demanding an end to the violent mass deportation campaign in the state by ICE and other federal agencies known as Operation Metro Surge. The spying program was launched by HSI, Homeland Security Investigations, 4 days after federal agents shot and killed Alex Preddy, a nurse and protester, and just weeks after agents shot another protester, Renee Good. The spying program came to light in court documents filed in federal district court in Minnesota and first reported on by the New York Times. The documents were filed by defense attorney Kevin Rich in the federal case against 15 purported Antifa members. Minnesotans accused of conspiracy to, quote, impede or injure federal officers and to, quote, violently oppose immigration law enforcement. Rich represents one of the accused, Isaac Sant.
17: In Kevin Rich's motion, he reveals that undercover agents posing as protesters spied on community members at meetings in churches, parks, libraries, schools, and union halls, and that HSI secretly obtained the financial records of national labor unions, including the SEIU and the Communication Workers of America, CWA, as well as national nonprofits like the Sunrise Movement. The financial records go back 3 years. Democracy Now! Spoke to Kieran Knutson, president of the CWA Local 7250, on Sunday to get his response.
4: We were outraged but not surprised to learn this news. You know, the federal government was conducting an illegal and murderous campaign of terror against immigrant working class people in the Twin Cities. So it's not a surprise to us that they were using these methods to try and infiltrate and map the folks who were organizing opposition to their campaign. And, you know, it's our understanding that they've surveilled our members, that they have infiltrated meetings that we co-sponsored, and possibly even entered our office once as undercover cops for the federal government as part of this operation. So, yeah, it just shows what kind of government we're up against.
3: In the motion filed with the court attorney, attorney Kevin Rich writes, quote, with no evidence, the government alleged to the grand jury that the conspiracy in this case extends far beyond the defendants to include the AFL-CIO, the Minneapolis Federation of Educators, the Minnesota Association of Professional Employees, Monarca, Veterans for Peace, and the Grease Pit Bicycle Repair Shop, among others. So far, none of the groups targeted by the HSI inquiry have faced charges. The executive director of the Sunrise Movement, Aru Shiny Ajay, said, quote, while federal agents repeatedly broke the law, ordinary people exercise their First Amendment rights to protect their neighbors. The surveillance operation arose from a White House directive known as National Security Presidential Memo 7, NSPM 7, which identifies a potential domestic terrorist as someone expressing, quote, anti-Christian, anti-capitalist, or anti-American views.
17: For more, we're joined by two guests. Isaac Sant is a healthcare worker in St. Paul, Minnesota, one of the 15 protesters charged by the federal government in June. It was his attorney, Kevin Rich, who filed this motion and released these documents on Thursday. And Emilio Gonzalez-Avalos is executive director of Unidos Minnesota, a grassroots group and immigrant advocacy organization that was also spied on by the federal government. We welcome you both to Democracy Now! I wanted to turn first to Isaac Sant in St. Paul. It's your attorney that who released these documents. It has been explosive around the country to see the federal government, after the killing of Alex Preti and Renee Good, investigating who? The activists who are protesting these killings and the deadly immigrant crackdown. Now, your attorney advised you not to speak today, but you've chosen to. Why? Talk about what's happened in the Twin Cities.
5: Hi, Amy. Thanks for having me. I believe this case is a blatant act of political repression against anybody who was brave enough to protest against ICE's terroristic rampage through our streets in December and January. And I think the calculus here is a little different than in a normal criminal trial. I think these are politically motivated charges intended to quell dissent, and that my little organization is not really the target of these. I'm under indictment, and it's obviously very stressful, but the whole community is really the target here. This is intended to have a chilling effect on protest and to intimidate people out of the street.
24: Isaac, were you one of the groups that was under surveillance, and did you suspect anything during the time?
5: I did suspect that we might have been under surveillance. I mean, I was at a mass meeting immediately after the brutal murder of Renee Good, and I thought there might be undercovers in the room. Sure, but
17: what were you indicted for, Isaac?
5: I was indicted for conspiracy to impede or injure a federal officer, and also for interstate stalking.
24: I want to bring in Emilia Gonzalez-Avalos into the conversation, Executive Director of Unidos, Minnesota. Emilia, can you talk about your organization? I'm looking at this chart of that Homeland Security Investigations put out called The Conspiracy, and there's a group called Monarca right at the top. And this is a project of Unidos, your group. Can you talk about your experience with federal surveillance?
6: Of course. Well, Monarca is, as you said, our constitutional observing program. It is an on-ramp for community organizing where we developed these massive forums for people to learn about how to legally and constitutionally observe what was happening in our streets with the deadly force being used upon our immigrant families. And that's all we did. We were teaching people how to use their First Amendment. What does a warrant, an administrative warrant, looks like differently from a judicial warrant? What were the rights and opportunities that we have to protect the rights of immigrants in detention or while they are being detained? How do you locate a person that has just been detained? We also talked about Fourth Amendment rights. And this program grew to almost 30,000 people before MetroSearch and reached to 50,000 people after MetroSearch, and it continues to grow. And so we were shocked, we were sick to hear that we were also in this list of people that were organizing using their First Amendment rights and the right to petition to their government. But also not surprised. We have learned through history that this is one of the tactics they have used across the world to repress and scare and disrupt movements that are organizing with other people against racism, that are organizing for justice, and that are organizing for a multiracial, high-functioning democracy.
17: I want to go to what the U.S. Attorney for Minnesota said in a news conference. He refused to answer repeated questions about whether any federal agents or officers were injured by the defendants.
7: Whether or not they actually, at the end of the day, caused bodily harm is not the measure of whether or not they committed a serious federal crime. And I would dare say, you know, we just cannot have in this country people getting together, engaging in all of these violent acts, and then simply saying, well, you know, nobody got hurt. So how bad could it have been?
17: That was the U.S. Attorney for Minnesota, Daniel Rosen, who also suggested there could be more charges related to ongoing investigations into anti-ICE activism during so-called Operation MetroSearch.
7: If you are actively conspiring to impede law enforcement, actively conspiring to commit the acts that today's indictment alleges, you ought to go on the assumption that we're watching you and that we'll get you.
17: I mean, this is quite something. When there are accusations of violence, The U.S. attorney cannot name one example of violence that the defendants were involved with. Can you respond to this, Isaac Sent?
5: On the advice of my attorney, I'm not going to talk about the details of any overt acts I'm alleged to have committed in the indictment. But what I can tell you is that our activism, me and all of my co-defendants, was nonviolent throughout Metro Surge. And that, as I said, this is a naked act of political repression. This is not about what we did. This is about who we are and what we believe. This is about the suppression of our politics and more broadly of any opposition to ICE's campaign of terror across the country. Yeah, I didn't hurt anyone. I'm not alleged to have hurt anyone. And there's nothing in the indictment.
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11: We are now going to play an episode of Democracy Now!, an independent news program hosted by award-winning journalist Amy Goodman and Juan Gonzalez. 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

0: Vance is almost entirely a creation of Thiel, who bankrolled his brief stint as a Silicon Valley venture capitalist and United States senator. With Vance at Trump's side, Silicon Valley had one of their own in the White House, a tech venture capitalist one heartbeat away from the presidency.
1: Bill Duran joins us here in New York. He's the former opinion editor of the Sacramento Bee and editorial page editor at the San Francisco Examiner. He now publishes two newsletters, the Nerd Reich and Frame Lab. Welcome to Democracy Now! So let's start with the title, The Nerd Reich, Silicon Valley Fascism and the War on Democracy. Why'd you choose it?
2: Well, in 2024, I wrote a series for The New Republic about the extremist ideological beliefs coming out of Silicon Valley. And after I'd written a story that went really viral and got me under attack by one of these guys, someone reached out to me from the crypto world and said, you know, we've been calling these guys the Nerd Reich for years. And that blew my mind, and I saw that no one was really using that title, and so I rebranded my newsletter, which had some boring other name, as the Nerd Reich, and that became the main message of it. But I thought it was amazing that from within their own community, this was a label that was applied to them. People understood it was fascist and was echoing Nazism in nature.
1: But I want to just say, the billionaire tech bros, as they are known, another name for them, haven't always been the way they are now. In fact, when Trump was first coming into office, talk about how they have changed.
2: During the first Trump administration, we saw something called Tech Against Trump, where there were all these tech companies standing up to Trump, filing lawsuits, opposing his crackdowns in immigration. This time around, it's completely different.
1: He was removed from X.
2: Yeah, removed from X. Facebook banned him. Now we see the opposite happening. I think what happened is that Trump was able to tap into some undercurrents in Silicon Valley with his return to power. Billionaires had become radicalized by things like the Me Too movement, by Occupy, by the Black Lives Matter movement, and then by the pandemic. And so when Trump is able to return to power, they are now in a very different mentality. They've made billions and billions of more dollars. They're even more against taxes and government, even though government is generally the basis for many of their fortunes. And so now we see a complete alignment behind Trump. In fact, Trump is being funded and supported by Silicon Valley. He wouldn't be able to do the things he's doing without the billions of dollars he's raking in open crypto corruption.
0: You know, in the epigraph to your book, you quote Peter Thiel from 2010. So in a way, they've changed, but this also goes back and has a longer history. And the end of that quote is, technology is this incredible alternative to politics. Can you talk about what he meant by that and what that means in terms of the kind of influence Peter Thiel has?
1: And who he is.
2: Yeah. Some billionaires appear to have changed, but Peter Thiel hasn't really changed. He's been right-wing for a very long time. Peter Thiel was born in Germany, came to the United States as a child, went to Stanford, became a lawyer, studied philosophy, and then got very lucky to be in Silicon Valley in the late 1990s as things were about to take off. In 1997, he read a book called The Sovereign Individual, which predicted that in the 21st century, technology would overthrow democracy, specifically something called cybercurrency, or what we would today call crypto, which would undermine government authority, and advanced automation, which we would call AI, which would collapse the economy by destroying most jobs and concentrating wealth in the hands of a savvy few that were called the sovereign individual. And Peter Thiel has credited this crazy book with being the inspiration for PayPal, which he says was an effort to get ahead of this digital currency. It didn't quite work out that way, but it made him a billionaire eventually because it provided the basis for his fortune. And he's been able to use his money to grow this influential cult of right-wing ideas in Silicon Valley, which, by the way, they were always there. This libertarian, it was called, vibe coming out of Silicon Valley in the 80s and the 90s. There were a handful of writers who wrote about it then. But what we've learned is these guys were never libertarians. They just wanted to be in charge of the government. They weren't against the government unless they don't get to be the government. So now that they are the government, we see with their true face, they're fascists and they're authoritarians.
0: You know, you tell the story in the book, a remarkable story of a group of these billionaire tech bros. It's not just Peter Thiel, it's several other men. Can you talk about some of these other characters that you talk about? And what is their crusade against democracy?
2: They have

0: have this idea, largely stemming from this Sovereign Individual book, that technology means democracy is an obsolete software system, that the United States is an obsolete country, that it won't survive the 21st century. And I want to say, I know this sounds crazy to people, but much of my book is told in the words of these men, from in podcasts and interviews and long essays they write about it. And their problem with democracy is that they don't get to have all the power.
1: So you didn't have to get secret documents. I mean, you have some remarkable statements in this book. You have Balaji Srinivasan and also Curtis Yarvin. And Curtis Yarvin, I believe, talking about, in an early blog post perhaps, talking about San Francisco and what to do with the poor.
0: Yeah, so this idea is that they've got, some call it the network state, Curtis Yarvin called it patchworks. Part of their apocalyptic vision for the future is that the country will be broken up. It will no longer be one country. It'll be broken up into these sort of corporate zones or fiefdoms called patchworks or network states. And the new governing structure will be these autocratic, dictator-like corporations that will have total power over their citizens. Yarvin wrote that they could even turn unproductive people into biodiesel to fuel city buses. But he said he was just kidding about that, but that what we really need for the poor is an alternate, a humane alternative to genocide. So these are the kinds of ideas you see. And what's disturbing is that Balaji Srinivasan, another Peter Thiel protege, because Curtis Yarvin is funded by Peter Thiel, that's the only reason anyone's ever heard of him, goes on to create this idea called the network state, which is a more startup-friendly version of this, that corporations and billionaires should fund their own cities and countries. And we're seeing that grow.
2: Let's go to Curtis Yarvin in his own words at the Institute of Art and Ideas, where he explained why he supports monarchical system of government.
0: Definitely. You had Mark Zuckerberg, who had previously banned Trump from Facebook at his inauguration. You had the head of Google, Sundar Pichai, there. You had Elon Musk, which is really no surprise. Jeff Bezos, who for many years seemed like a heroic guy to some people, the guy who was going to save the Washington Post. And now it's become the opposite of that. The Washington Post editorial page, which in normal times would be a watchdog against corruption and excess, is now a lapdog for Donald Trump's regime.
2: Of course, it was Bezos who intervened when they were going to endorse Kamala Harris and said there would be no endorsement.
0: Yeah, that's where it started. And we've seen the results since then. It's hard to even recognize the Post. I mean, they're good reporters there on the news site still, but the editorial page has become a complete lapdog for Donald Trump. And this is how that works. It's money chasing power and power chasing money.
2: So, for example, how does Zuckerberg change?
0: Zuckerberg is just doing what he thinks is his own self-interest. I see Zuckerberg largely as a follower. The thing to keep in mind about Zuckerberg, though, is that the first major investor in Facebook was Peter Thiel. Wherever you look in the story of how Silicon Valley billionaires have become radicalized against democracy, you find the influence of Peter Thiel lurking not far away. If Kamala Harris had won the election, we would see an entirely different behavior out of these people. You know, they would be promoting diversity and putting people of color in important positions and espousing progressive values. But now the mask is fully off, and we see what these people truly are. You can't go this hard in favor of an authoritarian regime and expect to ever recover your reputation. So they're kind of locked in now, which makes them desperate and I think makes them more dangerous.
1: And who do they turn to for inspiration? Who are the world leaders in other countries that inspire them? And they've also set their sights beyond the United States as well. Their projects in Honduras and Greenland.
0: Yeah, I mean, they love authoritarianism, because it's more, especially authoritarianism that is open to capital investment, where you can buy what you want. I mean, it was Mark Zuckerberg who asked the dictator of China to name his child, and he refused. I mean, this is bizarre behavior from a tech CEO. In Honduras, though, they've created this project called Prospera, which is supposed to be this new territory, a wannabe nation where they make their own rules, laws, and regulations. And you're starting to see this idea pop up in different parts of the world. There's one now being built in Kazakhstan, where the government plans a crypto mega city. And this comes from this same group of ideas, which some call the network state cult. This idea that we should invest in creating new territories that will become independent countries in the 21st century and give all of these billionaires escape routes when their prophesied apocalyptic collapse of democratic nations takes place. And Trump himself has promised to build 10 new freedom cities in the United States. These would be new private cities built by corporations on federal land. It was part of his 2024 platform. And what was interesting to me in my reporting was that though people like Politico and others reported superficially that Trump had promised to build these cities, no one has ever explained what's a freedom city, why do we need freedom cities, and where does the idea come from? It comes from these crazy, radical Silicon Valley network state ideas.
2: Can you talk about Peter Thiel, both as founder of PayPal, but then Palantir, and the role Palantir has played, how it's been used by militaries, domestic and foreign, for example, to spy on people?
0: What's interesting about Peter Thiel is that for many years, people described him as a libertarian. But for most of the time that Peter Thiel's been in the public eye, he's actually been a government surveillance and military intelligence contractor through Palantir, a company named after this all-seeing stone wielded by an evil wizard in The Lord of the Rings. And Palantir has quickly become one of the most well-known and I'd say most hated tech companies in the country because it's being embedded in the military, in intelligence, in ICE operations, and as part of this massive surveillance apparatus coming out of Silicon Valley that is now partnering with an authoritarian regime. And something interesting about Peter Thiel, back in 2010, he gave a speech in which he said government was fundamentally evil. And this guy, he's talking to a group of libertarians. He's a government surveillance contractor, which is about as far away from the libertarian idea as you can get. And so what you see is a group of men who opposed government until they saw the chance to claim government power for themselves. And Palantir is raking in billions of dollars in government contracts under Donald Trump as Silicon Valley pumps billions of dollars into the Trump family. It's a tower. Technology has proved to be a weapon of mass corruption in Washington. If you look at how much the crypto cartels are spending in our elections, they're now the biggest spender in politics. 10 years ago, they weren't even in existence in the political game.
2: Explain what they are.
0: Yeah. Crypto? Crypto is a fake digital wannabe currency that's mostly useful for scams, human trafficking, drug trafficking, and crime, and gambling. And a very small percentage of Americans use crypto, less than 20%. Pew reported a few years ago it was 14%. But they are now the biggest moneyed force in American politics, basically holding our political system hostage by promising to spend tens of millions of dollars against any politician who dares to challenge crypto and doesn't support crypto in any way. This would be like if a drug cartel suddenly entered American politics and threatened anybody who refused to legalize cocaine or heroin. This is what we're watching here, yet it's become completely normalized.
2: And how does President Trump and his family fit into that picture?
0: President Trump spent years describing crypto as a scam against the dollar. And on the day he returned to the White House, he became a crypto billionaire. And he is now the country's crypto bro in chief. His entire family is cashing in with Bitcoin mining, with coin scams. Even Melania had a coin that sucked money out of dummies and then enriched the Trump family. So it's amazing. At one point, the Wall Street Journal reported that the Trump family's fortune had increased by $5 billion thanks to crypto. But because crypto is so scammy and volatile, it's now down to about 1.2, I think, in today's news reporting.
1: I want to go back to Palantir. You were banned from X for criticizing Palantir. Can you talk about what happened?
0: In April, I was banned from X for criticizing Palantir's manifesto that they published as fascism. I just said TLDR fascism. Too long, didn't read fascism. But that follows a weird trend. The year before, Facebook banned links from my newsletter from being posted. And when I asked why, a representative said it's because I write about the network state and I criticize tech figures, which was an amazing thing for a rep from Facebook to say. And after that got media attention, they reversed it. I was also banned by X when Elon Musk first bought it. And right now, YouTube is threatening to take down my little podcast because I'm being targeted by a campaign of false copyright claims, which is a tactic that's emerging now. You can pay people, often emanating out of India, to just file constant copyright strikes, and YouTube's answer to this problem is to just remove your channel permanently. And by Saturday, we're supposed to be offline. So I think my book is upsetting some people.
1: ABC reported last week that a Trump-appointed national bank regulator granted a wing of the Trump family's crypto business conditional approval to establish a bank charter, opening the door to larger clients and potentially heightened profits. The decision marks the first time in U.S. history that a company owned by the sitting president's family has been granted bank status.
0: A weapon of mass corruption. That's what crypto is. We're basically living right now in a crypto banana republic. And it's not clear why any Democrat or any Republican, for that matter, who loves this country is supporting crypto, taking crypto, legitimizing crypto. If you look at the history of crypto, it is openly designed as a way to undermine government authority and power. It was seen by cypherpunks as a way to escape from democracy, from rules, and from law. So why now do we have the president and his family starting a crypto bank, going into cryptocurrencies? You know, people are losing millions and billions of dollars to these scams. And, you know, it used to be that crypto was only useful for drug dealing, human trafficking, gambling, and crime. Now it's being used to buy power in order to break the country. And I think there has to be a real reckoning with the role of this pernicious technology that is so, I mean, the corruption is so staggering, it's almost hard to explain in words.
2: So the question is, where does government fit into this picture? You quoted President Biden's last speech warning about the tech bro industry complex, the technology industry complex, or tech. But what are Democrats doing right now in Congress, and what are Republicans doing?
0: Largely not going after the Silicon Valley oligarchs who were behind Trump. You know, a lot of people are attacking Trump and criticizing his family, criticizing Vance. But we don't see a lot of direct criticism of these billionaires who are enabling the entire thing. The way I look at it, Donald Trump is being paid billions of dollars to do these things, right? When's the last time we had a president make billions of dollars while in office? This is direct transfer, including from foreign governments that are buying into and investing in his companies to curry favor. I think we need to see Democrats speaking directly against billionaire power, against tech billionaire power, against the crypto takeover of our country. You see all these Democrats trying to say, oh, AI innovation, Silicon Valley innovation. Those are outdated talking points. Silicon Valley is no longer about innovation. Silicon Valley is about fascism and a race to control the future. And that future will not be good for most people. And it's the job of our elected officials, especially on the Democratic side of things, to stand up for the people. There are a few people doing it. You see Bernie Sanders, James Tallarico, Jasmine Crockett, and others who have spoken directly to this, Chris Murphy, Ron Wyden, but people like Gavin Newsom and others are suspiciously avoiding any critique of Silicon Valley, and I don't think we can have that going forward. People are waking up to this threat. We see it all across the country, and we need politicians who match the energy of the people, or we need those people to be the new politicians.
1: I mean, we're seeing this massive movement against data centers, right? Across the country, people are opposing data centers. What's happening in Silicon Valley? Is there some resistance to this massive takeover and this kind of ideology?
0: A little bit. Nothing too noteworthy. Most of the resistance is coming from communities that are being targeted by data centers, that are being targeted by Palantir surveillance and fascism aided by ICE. You see people resisting and rising up. There are also movements like Purge Palantir, which is boycotting any company that has Palantir products raising awareness of the role of this company in our government and putting a lot of pressure on the company. Same thing is happening to flock surveillance, where people are starting to militate against putting these Big Brother facial recognition, license plate recognition cameras in every aspect of our lives. So you see people waking up to that. And it's not just Democrats, by the way. It's also Republicans and independents. And it's also people who are not activists. It's people who are just becoming activated by the threat of this alien invasion of our country by these surveillance-mad, power-hungry billionaires. And it's pretty inspiring to watch. It's the grassroots, and I think the politics are going to have to catch up with that.
2: As we begin to wrap up, what is missing from the whole debate around artificial intelligence?
0: The question is why we are pursuing this idea that we have this dangerous technology that is going to kill all of our jobs and potentially wipe out all of humanity. This is the marketing of the AI industry itself. And why is that being made to seem inevitable? I don't think it's inevitable at all. I think we have the right to reject this dystopian future that's being imposed on us. How does it make sense to destroy our economy to enrich a handful of oligarchs who are already wealthy and whose wealth has driven them insane and hasn't made them very happy? You know, we have this problem where it's becoming a competition between democracy and capitalism and which one is more important. You know, even before the tech bros came along, we were destroying the planet for a handful of fossil fuel companies. How does that make any sense? There has to be a different way to do this. And the same thing with AI. AI is being marketed as this destructive, terrifying force, and we all have to invest in it and adopt it or else. And I don't think it has to be that way. And I think people need to push back harder on a policy level and stop trying to ingratiate themselves to the AI moguls, which is largely what's happening now. Even the best politicians among us are playing along with this idea that this is an intelligence, which it's not, and that this is inevitable, which it's not. And so I think we need to backtrack a bit and get off of this idea and question the narrative that we have no choice except to bow down to this AI god these guys claim to be building. That it's a religion. It's a myth. It's not real. I don't think LLMs are completely useless. I think there will be some good applications for
1: AI. Explain what LLMs are.
0: Large language models like Claude, etc. I don't think these things have to be useless. I just don't understand why they have to eat everything. They don't. This is the marketing for the investors. This is convincing people to get to spend trillions of dollars on this so we can create this massive thing that will then suck all of the value out of the economy and render every worker useless. This is absurd, it's ridiculous, and it's an apocalyptic cult.
1: You know, you've been spending time reading the statements and writings of all of these figures. What scares you the most?
0: What scares me is that you can be as anti-American and anti-democratic as Peter Thiel and still be a government contractor with investment from the CIA. I mean, Palantir was created with investment from the CIA. And I worked in government for many years for Democrats. I worked for Senator Feinstein when she was chair of the Intelligence Committee. And it boggles my mind that you can say that kind of stuff and believe these radical things and still be that deep in our intelligence infrastructure. I have a lot of questions about what went wrong there. I mean, to get into government, you have to pretend like you never smoked marijuana. And here you are smoking the most anti-American, anti-democratic dope in the world and becoming a billionaire off of government contracts. That's what scares me. How did no one catch this? You know, trying to talk about what's happening to our country without talking about these tech fascists is like trying to explain 9/11 without talking about Al-Qaeda. This cult of dangerous billionaires has a very pronounced idea of what our future is, and it's not going to have democracy in it. And I don't understand how they got this far this fast. Nobody, and even today, most people in the media and the political establishment aren't really addressing it. And I hope my book can help change that.
2: The name of the book is The Nerd Reich, Silicon Valley Fascism and the War on Democracy. The author, Gil Duran. To see part one of our conversation, go to democracynow.org. I'm Amy Goodman with Anjali Kamat. Thanks for joining us. Thanks for watching Democracy Now! 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
14: The following program is a seerah by Abdul Nasir Jangda.
15: And so one of the lessons we learn from that is that Two things I wanted to mention specifically in light of this incident, what we can learn from that. Number one, we definitely want to protect our youth. And if young people are listening to this, you want to protect yourself. But at the same time, notice that for the Prophet ﷺ to be a da'i, for the Prophet ﷺ to go and preach and teach these people, he has to at least know where they're coming from. He has to at least have just a general idea of what goes on in society. So there's a protection, but yet not the word that we use, sheltering. The Prophet ﷺ hears these boys talking. He knows where the party's going on. He doesn't go in the party himself, but he knows that there's a party going on. So that when the time for preaching comes, the Prophet ﷺ has the ability to say, I know exactly what you guys are up to. I know what goes on. I understand, you know, what you guys are involved in. But this is why you shouldn't be doing those things. And that's the relevance that comes into the practicality and the relevance that comes into preaching and teaching. That's one thing. So you see where the Prophet ﷺ has a job. And he's a young man. You know, typically our idea of raising our youth, because the only way to protect them is, we have to lock them in the masjid. In the prayer hall of the masjid. Right? Just lock them up in the masjid, put a tasbih around their neck, Allah, Allah, that's it. And that's how they need to grow up. So that means they had some type of song or dance girls there. Right? And a lot of times there would be jariyat, there would be slave girls who were bought simply for their ability to sing and dance. They were entertainment slave girls. And they would be rented out or they would be hired out from their masters for these types of occasions so that the youth could engage in these types of inappropriate activity. So he says, I'm outside of the house now. I can start to hear, you know, some girls singing. I can see that the fire's going on. They sound really loud and rowdy, obviously drunk and intoxicated. And I start to hear some of this and I kind of stop because I hear all this and I'm not accustomed to this scene. I'm not used to it. And then before I could take another step forward, he says, I literally just passed out. Like just collapsed. Hit the ground. And he says that I didn't wake up until I felt the sun on my face. This was late at night. This is like 10 p.m., midnight. And I wake up at 7 a.m. and I only wake up because the sun is bearing down on my face. So I wake up and everything's over, everybody's gone, fire's put out, place is empty, the club is locked up. It's all over. Party's over. So I said, alright, I guess so. So the next day I go back. I go show up to work that day again. All the guys were like, so, did you check out the party? And some guys were at the party. They're like, we didn't see you at the party. We thought you were going to come. And he's like, I tried to come, but then I just fell asleep. They were like, man, you're so lame. Right? So then they put some more pressure on. They're like, tonight, you got to come to the party. That's it. Tonight, you got to come to the party. I'm working tonight. So then, guys, don't worry. He'll cover your shift. You're all set, you're all good, be there tonight, come on. So the Messenger of Allah sallallahu alaihi wasallam says, again, young man, I start making my way towards the party again. I again get outside of the house, same scene, it's the club, you know, strobe lights on. I can hear the loud, obnoxious techno music in the back, right? Terrible. And people like, you know, getting all rowdy and drunk and just, the whole scene again. And he says, before I can even take a step forward, passed out. Literally hit the ground. And again woke up the next morning with the sun on my face. And everybody's gone. So I come back that day. I again go home and then I go to work and everything. And then they ask me, they're like, where were you again? You still didn't show up again. And the Prophet of Allah sallallahu alaihi wasallam says, the Prophet of Allah sallallahu alaihi wasallam in one narration, he actually continues with the narration, and he says that فَوَاللَّهِ مَا هَمَمْتُ وَلَا عُدْتُ بَعْدَهَا لِشَيْءٍ مِّن ذَلِكَ حَتَّى أَكْرَمَنِيَ اللَّهُ عَزَّ وَجَلَّ بِنُبُوَّتِهِ. And then he says that, I swear by Allah, I never ever had any desire to go back to something like that, and I never had any inclination, nor did I ever even slightly make an effort to go to any such type of a scene until finally Allah subhanahu wa ta'ala blessed me with prophethood and blessed me with nubuwwah. So, This is a really, really fascinating story from the youth of the Prophet ﷺ in his young age, and how he was a youth in that society. There's a very interesting balance here, where he's a young man in that society. It's not like Allah subhanahu wa ta'ala, you know, locked him in a bubble to completely preserve and protect him, and then he was unlocked out of some, you know, ice chamber, and he was popped out of some bubble, you know, when he reached the age of 40, that now the Prophet has arrived. Right? That type of stuff is for comic books. But the Prophet ﷺ grew up in that society, was a young man in that society. All this stuff was going on around him. So he was cognizant of what was going on around him, but yet Allah subhanahu wa ta'ala protected him from being involved in such activity. Allah protected him. This is the ismah of the Prophet ﷺ. This is Allah subhanahu wa ta'ala protecting and preserving and keeping the Messenger of Allah ﷺ pure, pristine. And so, one of the lessons we learn from that is that two things I wanted to mention specifically in light of this incident, what we can learn from that. Number one, we definitely want to protect our youth. And if young people are listening to this, you want to protect yourself. But at the same time, notice that for the Prophet ﷺ to be a da'i, for the Prophet ﷺ to go and preach and teach these people, he has to at least know where they're coming from. He has to at least have just a general idea of what goes on in society. So there's a protection, but yet not the word that we use, sheltering. The Prophet ﷺ hears these boys talking. He knows where the party's going on. He doesn't go in the party himself, but he knows that there's a party going on. So that when the time for preaching comes, the Prophet ﷺ has the ability to say, I know exactly what you guys are up to. I know what goes on. I understand, you know, what you guys are involved in. But this is why you shouldn't be doing those things. And that's the relevance that comes into, the practicality and the relevance that comes into preaching and teaching. That's one thing. So you see where the Prophet ﷺ has a job. And he's a young man. You know, typically our idea of raising our youth, because the only way to protect them is, we have to lock them in the masjid. In the prayer hall of the masjid. Right? Just lock them up in the masjid, put a tasbih around their neck, Allah, Allah, that's it, and that's how they need to grow up. But the Prophet is out there in society, and he's growing up, and he has a job. And there are other youth that he interacts with. And of course, Allah subhanahu wa ta'ala is doing the divine tarbiyah of the Prophet. You might say, well, Allah is doing the divine tarbiyah of the Prophet. Allah is protecting the Prophet of Allah. Yes, but Allah subhanahu wa ta'ala then through that same messenger, the messenger of Allah, Muhammadur Rasulullah, Allah subhanahu wa ta'ala gave us the Qur'an and gave us his life. And those are our tools of tarbiyah now. We have guidelines, we have instruction in the book of Allah, in the life of the Prophet ﷺ, so that we can let our youth and our children be regular people, regular human beings, being functional in society, but then instill within them the values and the tarbiyah and the discipline that is necessary to be able to make those types of decisions and to be able to stay away from bad and harmful things. But at the same time, one other lesson that we learn is how Allah subhanahu wa ta'ala divinely intervened and made the Prophet ﷺ pass out. That also, this teaches us that sometimes we do have to intervene. You know, I always say we're a community of extremes. It's one way or the other. Either one approach to raising young people into society, lock them up and throw away the key. And we'll figure out what happens with them later. Now, if they become dysfunctional and they don't know how to function in society, then we'll deal with that later. The opposite extreme is, no, let them go out there, let them experience, let them live. Alright? Nearly kills himself, driving drunk, let them live, let them experience. That's how they'll learn. Right? That's how you learn. No, that's insanity. That's insanity. That's feeding your children to the wolves. There's a balance. Don't make them dysfunctional. Allow them to function in society and learn how to be a functional member of society. But at the same time, intervene when necessary. Put down the foot when necessary. Put some limitations when necessary. All right. And so we learn the balance of tarbiyah from the life of the Prophet sallallahu alaihi wasallam. And the second thing that I wanted to mention in light of this particular incident and narration is how the Prophet of Allah sallallahu alaihi wasallam was protected by Allah subhanahu wa ta'ala from falling into any type of sin, any type of inappropriate behavior or activity. And this was, again, like I mentioned earlier, protecting the purity of the message and of the carrier of the message, sallallahu alayhi wa sallam. And this was later something that became a very prominent aspect of the life of the Prophet sallallahu alayhi wa sallam and his own personality. This was something that manifested itself within his personality. Usama ibn Zayd narrates from his father, Zayd bin Haritha. Now, if you remember who Zayd bin Haritha is, or maybe we haven't talked about it in a lot of detail, we will later on, inshallah, in the seerah. But to briefly summarize, he was kidnapped originally from where he lived, and he was sold into slavery. Of course, you know, the people in Mecca, Khadija radiallahu anha, the wife of the Prophet sallallahu alaihi wasallam, did not know that he was kidnapped and then sold into slavery. He was just being sold as a slave. So he was given to her, or she purchased him as a slave. And then at the time of her marriage to the Prophet sallallahu alaihi wasallam, she gave this slave, this boy, Zayd bin Haritha, to the Prophet sallallahu alaihi wasallam as a gift. At the occasion of marriage. And the Prophet ﷺ always treated him like a son. And later on would literally free him and then adopt him as a son. But nevertheless, he was always treated by the Prophet ﷺ like one of his own children, like a son. Zayd bin Haritha says that, I was walking with the Prophet ﷺ, or he says, we went to the Kaaba, the Baytullah, and one type of activity that the Prophet ﷺ used to engage in as a meditation or as a form of worship, ibadah if you will, even before Nubuwwah, was that the Prophet ﷺ would do tawaf of the Kaaba. He used to do tawaf of the Kaaba. Because he felt comfortable with that. He wouldn't worship the idols. He wouldn't go and sit in front of the idols and worship the idols because he said it doesn't feel right. Something seems wrong. But he would do tawaf of the bait, tawaf of the Kaaba, because he said something feels right about this. This seems correct. So he used to do tawaf. So he said one day he took me along with him for tawaf, and one of the idols that was there in the haram around there at that time, kana sanam min nuhas, that there was an idol that was made out of copper. There was an idol that was made out of copper. And the Prophet of Allah, I was doing tawaf with the Prophet sallallahu alaihi wasallam, and he says that there was this idol made out of copper, and it was called Isaf, or it was called Na'ilat, but he says, I can't remember exactly what it was called. It had one of these two names. And he says, as the mushrikun would do tawaf, they would kind of go past that idol, and they would rub their hand on it as they did tawaf. They would rub their hand on that idol, and that was their shirk that they were incorporating into the tawaf, and they would do this. The Messenger of Allah sallallahu alaihi wasallam would never do this. He would just do tawaf close to the Kaaba and avoid all the idols that were sitting around the Kaaba, farther off into the mataf. But he says, I was with the Prophet sallallahu alaihi wasallam, and what I did was, as we walked by, I stretched out my hand, because he was a kid, he was a little boy, I would see everybody rubbing their hand on the idol as they walked by, so I stretched out my hand to wipe my hand on the idol as well, and the Prophet sallallahu alaihi wasallam kind of pulled my hand back, and he said, don't do that. He said, don't, لَا تَمَسُّهُ لَا تَمَسَّهُ, don't rub your hand on it, don't touch that idol. So Zayd says, طُفْنَا فَقُلْتُ فِي نَفْسِي لَا أَمَسَنَّهُ. And he said, we kept on doing tawaf, we continued to do tawaf, and then as a little boy, again, you know how the attention span? Right, kids' attention span? It's like, so, he says, we're doing tawaf again, and I see everybody again rubbing their hand on it, and I got excited again, I was like, ooh. So I went to go touch it again, and when the Prophet ﷺ saw, حَتَّى أَنْظُرَ مَا يَكُونُ فَمَسَحْتُهُ فَقَالَ رَسُولُ اللَّهِ ﷺ أَلَمْ تُنْهَى. Then again, the Prophet ﷺ pulled my hand back and he says, didn't I just tell you? Weren't you just told not to do this? So we see that early on, we see the Prophet ﷺ being protected from in falling into any type of bad activity, bad social activity, any type of sins. But we also see that from very early on, Allah subhanahu wa ta'ala instilled within the Prophet ﷺ, much like we read about in the Quran about Ibrahim alayhi salam, that Allah subhanahu wa ta'ala instilled within the Prophet ﷺ this natural hesitation, apprehension, severe dislike for idol worshipping and for shirk and such activity as well. And it's also mentioned that sometimes when the Prophet ﷺ would just be engaging in conversation with people, that, you know, sometimes when you're just talking, he'd be talking business with somebody or he'd be talking somebody. So you know how you tell somebody, say wallahi. Say wallahi, swear that that's really what happened. Say wallahi. Say, swear that that's really what happened. You know, it's a part of just normal conversation. People say that to each other when you say something very surprising or shocking. So in that culture at that time, when you would say something out of the norm, they would say, Aqsim billati wal uzza. Aqsim billati wal uzza. Swear by Allat and Al-Uzza. Right? Those were the names of the two most prominent idols that the Quraysh, that the Meccans used to do shirk with. So they used to say, swear by Lat and Uzza. And whenever somebody would say that to the Prophet ﷺ, to this young man Muhammad ﷺ, swear by Lat and Uzza. The Prophet ﷺ always used to tell them, لا تسألني بهما. لا تسألني بهما. If you want me to take an oath to prove to you what I'm saying, don't ask me to swear by Lat and Uzza. And he used to say, فَوَاللَّهِ مَا أَبْغَضْتُ شَيْئًا بُغْضَهُمَا. Because I don't hate anything as much as I hate Allat and Uzza. I just don't even like hearing their names. Don't say those two words to me. And he would immediately distance himself from that entire conversation because he didn't like talking about those things. So this is a little bit about the tarbiyah, the upbringing, the youth of the Prophet of Allah sallallahu alaihi wasallam, that the major challenge of youth is the social evils and social sins and these types of, you know, lust and desires, and how the Prophet ﷺ was protected from falling into those types of things. And then of course the second challenge that is even manifests itself today is a spiritual challenge and the faith issues that youth deal with, which of course was a big issue at that time because it was the time of Jahiliyyah, it was the era of shirk, the era of idols. Right? It was Zamanul Asnam. It was the era of idols. And Allah subhanahu wa ta'ala even protected the Prophet ﷺ from that by naturally instilling within him just a natural apprehension and aversion to anything that had to do with the idols. And I'll end today's session. I always try to end with some type of, you know, a takeaway type of lesson, something very powerful that we can learn and that kind of increases us in love for the Prophet of Allah sallallahu alaihi wasallam. Ibn Ishaq, the famous scholar of Seerah, in his book of the Seerah, he's got some very poignant words. He's got some very beautiful words in which he talks about the youth of the Prophet sallallahu alaihi wasallam and his upbringing. He says, فَشَبَّ رَسُولُ اللَّهِ صلى الله عليه وسلم يكلأه الله ويحفظه ويحوطه من أقدار الجاهلية. 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That he grew up to become the most chivalrous, most honorable man in his society, in his community. وَأَحْسَنُهُمْ خُلُقًا. And he became the most exemplary individual of his people when it came to character and conduct, akhlaq. وَأَكْرَمُهُمْ حَسَبًا. 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And Allah subhanahu wa ta'ala gave him the most excellent company even. That even the people that he was surrounded with, people like Bilal, people like Abu Bakr, the young boy growing up that he kind of mentored growing up, Ali bin Abi Talib, the young slave that he had, Zayd bin Haritha, the wife that he was given, the first wife that he was given, Khadijatul Kubra, radiallahu anhum, ridwanullahi ta'ala alayhim ajma'in, may Allah be pleased with all of them. So he was given very excellent company from very early on. وَأَعْضَمُهُمْ حِلْمًا. And he had great forbearance. I mean, he was always very calm and cool and collected. He had this amazing, just emotional fortitude and control, that he wasn't volatile emotionally. He was very stable emotionally. وَأَصْدَقُهُمْ حَدِيثًا. And he was the most truthful person of his people when it came to speech. Nobody could ever recall, even slightly, Muhammad ever even bending the truth. That's how he was. وَأَعْضَمُهُمْ أَمَانَةً. And he was the greatest of his people when it came to trust. You could trust nobody. There was nobody you could trust more than Muhammad Rasulullah sallallahu alaihi wasallam. Muhammad ibn Abdullah alayhi salam. وَأَبَعَدُهُمْ مِنَ الْفُحْشِ. And Allah subhanahu wa ta'ala kept him the farthest from any type of inappropriate, indecent activity. وَالْأَخْلَاقُ أَلَّتِي تُدَنِّسُ الرِّجَالِ. And he gave him akhlaq and character which would literally put to shame other men. Like he would put other men to shame. تَنَزُّهًا وَتَكَرُّمًا. That from in terms of his nobility and how distant he was from anything that was bad. حَتَّى مَا اسْمُهُ فِي قَوْمِهِ إِلَّا الْأَمِينَ. And it eventually reached such a point, all of these qualities reached such a point, such a boiling point, that eventually the name that he was known by in his entire society was Al-Amin. You know when somebody doesn't even know somebody's name, but they just know something about that person? Like, oh, Dr. Saab. Right? But what's Dr. Saab's name? Nobody knows. Dr. Saab. Right? Everybody knows Imam Zia, right? But it's just Imam Saab. Imam Saab. Maybe they don't even know his name. But they just know that's the Sheikh. That's the Imam. So the Prophet of Allah Sallallahu Alaihi Wasallam would literally walk around in Mecca. Even if somebody didn't know his name, they just knew Al-Amin. They just knew. I've heard about that guy. Al-Amin. لِمَا جَمَعَ اللَّهُ فِيهِ مِنَ الْأُمُورِ الصَّالِحَةِ. Because of all the amazing righteous qualities that Allah subhanahu wa ta'ala had combined within the Messenger of Allah sallallahu alayhi wa sallam. And this is describing the youth, the teenage years, the adolescence of the Prophet sallallahu alayhi wa sallam, and how he matured into a young adult. And inshaAllah, we'll pick up and we'll continue from here next week. May Allah subhanahu wa ta'ala increase us all in our love for Allah and His Messenger sallallahu alayhi wa sallam. Subhanallahi wa bihamdihi. Subhanakallahu wa bihamdik. Nashhadu an la ilaha illa anta. Nastaghfiruka wa natubu ilayka.

0: right. You have been listening to Asira by Abdul Nasir Jangda, an instructor and director at the Kalam Institute.
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4: 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And whether people understand or not, our job is to give the message.
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2: Bismillah wa alhamdulillah wa salatu wa salamu ala rasulillah wa ala alihi wa sahbihi ajma'in. Inshallah, picking up from where we left off in our series, on our sessions on the prophetic biography, Asiratul Nabawiya, the life of the Prophet of Allah sallallahu alayhi wa sallam. Last time where we left off, we talked about the teenage years of the Prophet of Allah sallallahu alayhi wa sallam. Basically the early years of his adolescence, the early part of his teens. And what we talked about was how the Prophet of Allah sallallahu alayhi wa sallam grew up in a community, in a society as a young person. And he had similar experiences to that any young person would growing up, meaning there was a certain element of family, there was some social

amazing character that the Prophet ﷺ naturally just did not have any inclination towards engaging in those activities that other youth were engaging in. But we also saw divine intervention. We also saw how Allah subhanahu wa ta'ala divinely arranged for the protection of the Prophet ﷺ from engaging in such social evils or such type of, activity that might exist in a youth culture in such a society. Very similar to what we have today. Now, talking about the mid-teens of the Prophet ﷺ. When the Prophet ﷺ, the books of Sirah, the books of history mention that when he was about 15 years old, and so now the Prophet ﷺ is moving further and further into adulthood. He's a young adult at this time. The Prophet ﷺ had a couple of very, very profound experiences that had a huge impact on him and gave him the very unique perspective that we would see later manifest itself within the life and the teachings and the preaching of the Prophet ﷺ. One of those very profound experiences that the Prophet ﷺ had was that when he was about 15 years old, now there are two narrations here. Ibn Ishaq, rahimahullah, in his classical book of Sirah, he mentions that the Prophet ﷺ was 20 years old, while Ibn Hisham and other historians mention that the Prophet of Allah ﷺ was 14 or 15 years old. The reconciliation between the two narrations is the fact that at the beginning of this experience, the Prophet ﷺ was about 14 and 15 years old, and this basically continued until the age of 20. And the situation that I'm talking about is that there was a war that occurred at that time. In Hijaz, in Arabia, a war occurred, and that war is known by the name of Harbul Fijar. Harbul Fijar, which literally translates to the sacrilegious war. And I realize that's kind of a fancy word, but basically fijar means something that is inappropriate, something that is, like we say fujur, something that is inappropriate, is in violation of ethics, and in our case, Islamically, when we use the word fujur or fijar, it would mean in violation of the religion. So this Harbul Fijar was a war that was in violation of ethics and morals and the religion of the people of that time. Now you can imagine, we've spoken at length about the immorality and the lack of any type of religious structure or construct that existed already at that time. For a war to be so sacrilegious, for a war to be so blasphemous, that even the people of that time would call it Harbul Fijar. You can imagine what the nature of that battle or that war, that situation was. What basically transpired at that time was, there was a man from Quraysh. There was a man from Quraysh, his name is also mentioned in some of the historic narrations, that this man of Quraysh, who I believe his name was Urwa al-Rihal. Urwatul Rahal. He was called Urwatul Rahal. This man, he ended up getting into a conflict, an attack with another man of another tribe by the name of, or rather, excuse me, Al-Barad, who was from Quraysh. He got into a conflict and a fight with Urwatul Rahal. So Barad, this man by the name of Barad, belonged to Quraysh. Kinana, Banu Kinana, he belonged to Quraysh. And he got into a conflict with a man by the name of Urwatul Rahal, who was from the tribes of Hawazin. From the tribes of Hawazin, who were other powerful tribes of that time. They were basically tribes located in Ta'if. And if you go back and you look into the history of the region, even the Quran makes reference, it talks about Al-Qaryatayn Azim. It talks about the two big cities at that time. You know, when we think of Arabia and we think of the two big cities, what comes to our mind right now, it's Mecca and Medina, right? But that's from a religious perspective. But you have to understand, Medina pre-Islamically, Yathrib was a small little town full of a bunch of farmers. Nothing more than that. The two major cities of that time were Mecca and Ta'if. And that's why when the Prophet ﷺ felt that he had exhausted all of his means in Mecca to preaching to the people, later on in the seerah, which we'll talk about at length when that time comes, the Prophet ﷺ's first attempt to try to preach outside of Mecca or try to establish or find a base or support outside of Mecca was the city of
Ta'if, the journey to Ta'if, happened long

0: before the Prophet ﷺ became interested in the prospects of the city of Yathrib, which would later become Medina. So Ta'if and Mecca, these were the two major cities, and the two most powerful tribes lived in these areas. In Mecca, of course, you had Quraysh, and in Ta'if, you had the tribes of Hawazin and Thaqif. So a man from Quraysh got into a personal conflict with a man from the tribes of Hawazin. And even the narrations, the historical narrations, talk about what was the nature of the conflict, that basically the man from Quraysh, Barad, he had some type of a... He had some customers, he had some clientele for business. And the man from Hawazin, Urwa, he also approached those same clients, those same customers. And he was trying to cut a deal with them. He was trying to give them a better deal, trying to create some competition. Barad became extremely offended when he went to his customers as regularly scheduled. And then they said, you know what, we're getting a better deal from this guy named Urwa from over here. So Barad was very, very upset. He was very angry. While traveling one time, he comes across Urwa on the travels as well. And they end up introducing each other. They end up introducing themselves to each other. And he says, "You're Urwa from Hawazin?" He said, "Yeah, that's me." He goes, "Haven't you been trying to do customers with these people? Haven't you been trying to do business with these customers of mine?" And he said, "Yeah, I offered them a deal. What's the problem with that? You know, it's a free market. So what if I tried to do business with someone?" And so they kind of exchanged some words and they kind of went about their own ways, but they were camped out. They were staying at a very similar, same region. You know, like when travelers and these traveling businessmen would travel, there were certain spots where they would kind of camp out, like a rest area or a truck stop or something like that in our times. So they were stopped over in that place. Barad sees that Urwa is kind of off his guard, he's kind of not paying attention, he's doing something, and Barad is just fuming the entire time. So he sees an opportunity, he goes and he attacks him, they end up getting into a little bit of a physical fight and a confrontation, and in that physical fight and confrontation, Barad ends up killing Urwa. And not only does he end up killing him, but this ends up happening in these sacred months. The four sacred months that we know about. So this ends up happening in one of those sacred months, in Dhul Qa'dah. So this occurs in Dhul Qa'dah, one of the sacred months. So there's two things. First of all, you have one man of a major tribe killing another man of another major tribe without, unjustly. He ends up killing him unjustly, which is obviously a problem and it's wrong. Secondly, he kills him during the actual sacred months. So this is why it's called Harbul Fijar. Because it was very, very sacrilegious, it was very blasphemous, it was very inappropriate how this whole situation came down. Now when the people of Hawazin get the news that one of their very respectable businessmen, a respectable member of their community, has been killed by this man from Quraysh, they're infuriated. So they immediately, get a little bit of an army together. They gather their soldiers and their men together and they start marching towards Mecca, towards Quraysh. That we demand retribution. Now Barad goes back and Barad goes back to Mecca, to Quraysh, and the news basically reaches what he's done. Some people in Quraysh are very, very upset that Barad has done this. Some people in Mecca are very upset because he's created a problem where there was none. But nevertheless, now it's all about honor and dignity and tribe and etc. So again, this adds to the fijar, this adds to the sacrilegiousness of this war. That even the people, the tribe, didn't have the sensibility to say, okay, somebody did wrong, why don't we offer him up for retribution? Why don't we offer him up as a consequence? Or, why don't we try to pay the blood money, etc. They take it personally and they say, no, how dare they think they can march our way and they think that they can attack us? Who do these people think they are? Don't they know who we are? We're Quraysh, we're the keepers of the haram, etc., etc., etc. So now they form their own little army, they get their soldiers together, and now they march out towards to fight the tribe of Hawazin. They end up meeting, and there's a bit of a stalemate, and they basically have a little bit of a standoff. Around this time, the Prophet of Allah ﷺ was about 14 to 15 years old when this happened. They kind of stop there. Some negotiations start to take place. Neither tribe really wants to engage in full-scale war because they realize what's at stake. All right, these are two very, very big tribes that are the, you know, centers of business. You know, Ta'if was considered like the vacation spot. Ta'if was the vacation spot. It's where everybody went to vacation. Even when you go till today, Ta'if has nicer weather. Ta'if has the mountains and the valleys and has very nice, you know, scenery and things like that. So Ta'if was the vacation spot. So they weren't in any, you know, they weren't interested in getting involved in any type of full-scale war with another tribe. Quraysh is the center of business, the keepers of the haram. They host, you know, hundreds of thousands of people from all over Arabia, you know, every single year at the season of Hajj. They weren't interested in getting into this situation. So it's as if they just kind of stop there, set up camp against each other. And the narrations go on to say that this conflict remained for about 5 years. For 5 years, they had this kind of a standoff, like something very reminiscent to what we would remember as the Cold War. You know, where you have two major tribes, or in our case, it was two major nations, kind of facing off against each other, kind of having a standoff against each other, but not really engaging in any type of actual warfare. There's no battle that's taking place. So it was this type of a Cold War that set up, and that they had this situation for about 5 years. And what's very interesting is that the narrations mention that there were only 5 days of actual fighting during those 5 years. There were only 5 days in which battle, warfare actually ensued. Battle actually ensued during these 5 years. There was only 5 days. And in fact, these were so, these days were marked in history, because imagine for 5 years having a standoff, two major nations having a standoff, but only actually fighting in the battlefield for 5 days. So even those days were given names. Even those names were given names. The first one was called Yom Shamta. The second day was called Yom Al-Abla. And both of these happened near Uqad, which was an area outside of Mecca where major markets used to take place. Basically, festivals and festivities used to take place at the place of Uqad. And so two of these battles took place near there. The third one was called Yom Sharb. And that was the day of the most major battle. The fiercest day of fighting was the third day of fighting, called Yom Sharb. And after that, there were a couple of more days that where battle took place, fighting took place. So these were 5 days that actual fighting took place. And this was throughout the late teen years of the Prophet sallallahu alaihi wasallam. So much like people who grew up, you know, in a similar situation, you know, when people grow up during tensions between two countries and they grow up during that time, there's certain sentiments that are developed. There's a certain culture that is developed. You know, I don't know how many people are old enough to remember, but if you were in the United States and you were, you know, of adult age during the actual years of the Cold War, it was a very interesting culture at that time. You know, there's a lot of rhetoric, there's a lot of culture, you even see it in entertainment and things like that, that same rhetoric and that same culture is established, and it almost creates a mindset for those people that grow up during that time. So the Prophet ﷺ is growing up during this time where he sees this basically standoff, and so there's a lot of tribal pride, there's a lot of nationalistic pride, and a lot of rhetoric that was very popular in the culture, in the entertainment, the media, which was poetry during that time when the Prophet ﷺ was growing up to become a man. He was in his late teen years. He was basically becoming a man. He grew up during that time. And so the Prophet ﷺ was able to kind of sit back again because of his own nature, where the Prophet ﷺ was very mature for his age. He was very thoughtful. He was very intelligent. And he was very reflective. And he didn't have a lot of interest in these types of things. He would often not go to the festivals and the festivities and these things because he didn't approve of a lot of the types of activities people would engage in. Not just purely the worship of idols, but even the drinking and the partying and the singing and dancing. The Prophet ﷺ didn't have a keen interest in these things. In fact, he had an aversion to these things. So he would often stay back from these things. He would look at them and they made an impact or left an impression on him to where he disapproved of a lot of these practices. And he would often be in deep thought or deep reflection, even as a young man, on how to avoid these types of things or how we can remove these elements from society. So the Prophet ﷺ is growing up during this time of war and battle, and he's seeing and he's observing the impact that a war-like situation has on a society and has on a people. And he obviously sees how this is very negative, has a negative influence on the people. Similarly, the nationalistic pride or the tribal pride that was being instigated within people, he again sees that and sees the problem with that. Now, when the battle actually happened on those 5 days, remember now, the Prophet ﷺ is a older teenager. And in that particular culture and time, even in our age, you know, 18-year-olds get recruited into the military, you know, by the thousands. So, and in that time, that day and age, 13, 14 years old meant you were old enough to take place in battle. You were in fact expected to try to go out to battle, and it was a sign of your manhood, and you were supposed to, and you're supposed to love your tribe, and you're supposed to be passionate about supporting the dignity and honor of your forefathers. Of course, this was a bunch of nonsense, but nevertheless, it was sold like this. So the Prophet ﷺ did not have any interest in actually going out to the battlefield, but his uncle, who were going out to the battlefield, said, "You got to come with us. You're old enough to take part. What are people going to say? What are people going to, you know, assume? You know, people are not going to like the fact that one of our, you know, young men, the grandson of Abdul Muttalib, who is the greatest leader in the history of Quraysh, our father, the greatest leader in the history of our people, Abdul Muttalib, his own grandson will not take place in the battle. How could that happen? What will people say? What an aib, what an ar, right? What a disgrace to our family. So you gotta come. And they forced him to basically go out. And so the Prophet ﷺ was basically able to, you know, avoid going out to the battlefield the first 2 days of fighting. But the third day of fighting, Yawm al-Sharb, which was the most fiercest day of fighting, he was forced to go out with them. And it actually talks about this. Now, even this is disputed whether the Prophet ﷺ went out there or not. Some scholars, scholars of seerah or hadith have disputed that no, the Prophet ﷺ never went out. The vast majority of the books of seerah make it very clear that the Prophet ﷺ was forced to go out, and his uncles forcefully took him with them out to the battlefield. But what the Prophet ﷺ did out there at the battlefield is very interesting. So the Prophet ﷺ pleaded and spoke to his uncles, because he again saw that this was not in defense of truth or justice or the rights of people. In fact, if anything, the Prophet ﷺ was very conscious of the fact that we're in the wrongdoing. Quraysh is in the wrong here. One of our guys killed somebody from their people, and instead of owning up and fessing up and handing him over, or at least offering the blood money, the diyah, instead of doing that, we're out here fighting for honor and dignity. And it's been years now, nobody even remembers why we're fighting. This is nonsense, this is silly. So now that the Prophet ﷺ was forced to go out to the battlefield, what did he do? And this is from the honor and the dignity of the Prophet ﷺ, that the Prophet ﷺ never unjustly raised a sword or arms against anyone. That this is from the dignity of the Prophet ﷺ, even going back to his pre-Islamic experience, meaning pre-revelation experience, that even in the youth, when he was forced to go out and he was in the battlefield, now what is he going to do? So the Prophet ﷺ engaged in the activity that could be called at-tanabbul, which they would basically have mutanabbilun. They would have people who were given this responsibility. And what that word means is, it comes from nabal. Nabal basically refers to arrowheads. And what that responsibility or those people that were given that responsibility, what their job would be, what that would mean is that some of the people in the battlefield, as the arrows would fall from the enemy side. And in fact, what's interesting historically, and this will later on become very relevant when we talk about one of the last battles from the life of the Prophet sallallahu alaihi wasallam, when we talk about one of the final ghazawat, which was Ghazwat al-Hunayn, in which they fought. The Muslims fought against the tribes of Hawazin and Thaqif. This will become relevant there. The tribes of Hawazin and Thaqif were known for their archery. Quraysh was known for their bravery, for their valor, for their sword fighting skills. Alright, and they were very, very brave and very proud of their sword fighting skills. While the tribes of Hawazin and Thaqif were expert archers. Not just marksmen. Not just simply marksmen, but they were also expert archers in the sense that they were strategists. They had a very, very interesting strategy where they would create files and ranks and flanks, and they would basically they had like a sequence. They were synchronized where they would launch different rows, would launch arrows at different times. So basically at all times you had arrows coming down, and while the others were launching, then they would reload. And so it was like this automatic system where from wherever you were, there were arrows coming at you from all sides constantly. So it was a very, very interesting strategy, and it made them very difficult to fight. So now that these arrows were falling in abundance, so the Quraysh decided that we need some people to basically pick up these arrows, because they're just launching arrows. That's their strategy. So a lot of the arrows are just falling on the ground and they're perfectly serviceable. Alright, these arrows are serviceable. We can pick them up and relaunch them back over to the other side. So they needed somebody to run around and gather the arrows and come and stack them up and line them up so that the warriors could then take these arrows and launch them back over. So it's, you know, kind of making the best of a bad situation. So the Prophet ﷺ is there, he was forced to be there, now he's being expected to do something, and he's got that pressure on him. So the Prophet ﷺ, as a last resort, said, okay, how about I just pick up arrows? I'm just going to pick up arrows, I'm just going to bring them, I'm just going to put them here in the stack of arrows. And that's basically what the Prophet ﷺ did for some time during that day, until the day finally ended, and then the Prophet ﷺ left again. And that was basically the entire experience of the Prophet ﷺ in this Harbul Fijar. But like I said, this left a very, very deep impact on the Prophet ﷺ. So a lot of the, you know, what we could literally call the Islamic philosophy, you know, the attitude of the Prophet ﷺ towards battlefield, towards war, towards battle. Now somebody might say, but didn't so many ghazwat take place during the Medinan period, during the lifetime of the Prophet ﷺ? Yes, they did. But it does not change the fact that the vast majority of the ghazawat, of the actual battles from the life of the Prophet ﷺ, the Medinan period, were the vast majority of them were defensive battles. And they were even the ones that could be argued were somewhat offensive, and even some scholars have debated that, nevertheless, even if they were offensive, even those offensive battles were, the Muslims were basically catapulted and were forced into those situations. It was a defense mechanism nevertheless. Even an offensive battle, even an offensive attack can be a defense mechanism. Can be basically motivated from self-preservation. And the Prophet ﷺ had very little to no interest in actual bloodshed. And we see this attitude of the Prophet ﷺ on multiple occasions. Where at Ghazwat Tabuk, which was one of the most major displays of Muslim might, that the Prophet ﷺ, that, you know, so many thousands of Muslims march out and basically make a display and make a show and they camp out. And what do? They end up returning back without a single drop of blood being shed. They come back without engaging in full-scale war. We look at Fath Makkah, all right, where they march out and they have every opportunity to shed blood. But what ends up happening? The second Abu Sufyan comes to the Prophet ﷺ and says, we'd like to surrender. Okay, ahlan wa sahlan, marhaban bikum. He welcomes the opportunity. Sulh Hudaybiyah, where literally hours ago the Prophet ﷺ has taken an oath from Sahaba under the tree. لَقَدَ رَضِيَ اللَّهُ عَنِ الْمُؤْمِنِينَ إِذْ يُبَايِعُونَكَ تَحْتَ الشَّجَرَةِ. Right? That taken an oath under a tree that we'll fight to our last breath. We're ready to fight and we're ready to do whatever it takes, whatever you ask of us. But the second the opportunity presents itself to engage and to enter into some type of treaty, the Prophet ﷺ welcomes the opportunity.
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0: 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That leave that which puts you in doubt for that which does not put you in doubt.
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7: आजकल एक नया फ्रॉड चल रहा है. आपको मुख्तलिफ लोग मुख्तलिफ कंपनियों और मुख्तलिफ बैंकों के नाम से टेलीफोन करते हैं और आपको लॉटरी जीतने की खुशखबरी देते हैं और फिर जोंसा देकर आपसे रकम वसूल करके भाग जाते हैं. ऐसी तमाम फोन कॉल से होशियार रहें. इंस्पायर एफएम कम्युनिटी अवेयरनेस मैसेज.

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0: 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Dear brothers and sisters, welcome to a new show of Tadabbur al-Quran with me, Sheikh Ahmed al-Nashash. 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Alhamdulillah Rabbil Alameen. We are in the month of Rabi' al-Awwal. And when the month of Rabi' al-Awwal starts, we are remembering our great Prophet Muhammad sallallahu alayhi wa sallam, as we are remembering him sallallahu alayhi wa sallam every single day. The only difference is that Rabi' al-Awwal brings us the memories of the birth of Muhammad alayhi salatu wasalam. And his birth means that the birth of the blessings that Allah subhanahu wa ta'ala will cover the whole world by the message of Nabiya Muhammad sallallahu alayhi wa sallam. 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We sent you only as a mercy to all mankind. Subhanallah. Muhammad sallallahu alayhi wa sallam is the mercy. The mercy to al-insan, humans. Mercy to al-jinn. Mercy to the animals, mercy to the environment, mercy to the mountains, to everything. Sallallahu alayhi wa ala alihi wa sallam. And Muhammad sallallahu alayhi wa sallam deserved to be celebrated not in certain actions, but to be celebrated in applying his sunnah. Because if I am saying 100 lines of poetry about him, or writing 100 articles about him, and even making demonstrations, this will not show that I am following Muhammad alayhi salatu wasalam. What will make me really, or showing that I am following Muhammad sallallahu alayhi wa sallam, when I am drinking and think how Muhammad sallallahu alayhi wa sallam used to drink, when I talk, how Nabi sallallahu alayhi wa sallam used to talk, when he used to speak to his family, to his companions, even to his enemies, how he used to speak. I was reading this morning some ahadith, and one of the ahadith, it was telling us how the Nabi sallallahu alayhi wa sallam in the Hajj, Hajjat al-Wada', how he was riding his camel. That he used to ride his camel in a moderate way. Not fast, not slow. But when there is an area that there is maybe a valley or something, he will make it a little bit faster. And subhanAllah, I was thinking, how the Sahaba Ridwanullahi ta'ala alayhim interested so much in the life of the Prophet alayhi salatu wasalam to tell us how he used to ride his camel. This is amazing. This is absolutely amazing that you'll find there is a hadith and narrated from different narrators. I think Usama and Ibn Zayd radiallahu ta'ala an, Ibn Abbas radiallahu ta'ala an, they spoke about the same thing. Here comes the importance of celebrating in Nabi alayhi salatu wasalam by trying to understand his hadith, trying to understand his seerah. And while I am reading these hadith, I start thinking, how can I apply this in my life? When I read his seerah and see how he dealt in different occasions, then apply this in my life. This proves that, yes, I love the Prophet sallallahu alaihi wasallam, and I am really celebrating the birth of Muhammad alayhi salatu wasalam. Many scholars, when they talk about the dates, when Muhammad sallallahu alaihi wasallam was born, or when certain ghazwa, means fight or battle, happened and these things, you'll find all that time there's difference in finding the exact date. And there is a simple reason for that. Allah subhanahu wa ta'ala told us in the Quran that the Arab at that time, they were illiterate people. هو الذي بعث في الأميين رسولا منهم. As Allah subhanahu wa ta'ala said in Surah Al-Jumu'ah, He is the one who sent from amongst the illiterate people a messenger from amongst themselves. So these people at that time, they don't have records. And there is a fact that maybe some people will not imagine that this is the case. The fact is, when Muhammad ﷺ was born, and when he was young, and before he became prophet, he was a normal person. The people in Mecca, when Muhammad ﷺ was born, no one said at that time that this boy will be a prophet. He is from Abdullah, the son of Abdul Muttalib, the son of Hashim, a boy, and every day, I'm not sure at that time if it is every day, or every time there is a newborn baby, and the people, they are happy that there is a newborn baby, but when exactly this happened, is it the 12th of Rabi' al-Awwal, or the 15th, or the 20th? Allah subhanahu wa ta'ala a'lam. And they should not make a big problem, because the idea is that he was born. This is the most important thing. And his birth means that the guidance, the blessings, are coming to all human beings. This is the main point. And I'd like everyone, when Rabi' al-Awwal comes, to think in this way. That don't worry about the difference between people. Is it the 12th or the 15th or the 27th? Or about all of these things, don't worry about it, because this doesn't change the fact that he was born. He was born. Alhamdulillah Rabbil Alameen. And his birth means that the guidance, the light, the blessings, the mercy is starting to cover all the earth. Sallallahu alayhi wa alayhi wa sallam. And I think, and even I suggest, that especially in these 2 weeks, which is the final 2 weeks before the school starts, schools and colleges, and maybe a little bit more for universities, while children are at home, why all Muslims, they pick a book on the internet, and mashallah, there are many books. And mashallah, there are many of them authentic. Like Sirat Ibn Hisham, for example. The Sealed Nectar. There is one which is written, I can say, in the last 10, 15 years by a brother called Muhammad Ali Salabi. It's a big book, I think nearly 1,000 pages. But the beauty of it, that he relied in all the previous books of Sirat al-Nabi alayhi salatu wasalam. All of them. And he put it in a very nice way. And in every event, he's talking about the reasons and what happened exactly and the lessons that we are learning. And this is very, very important thing that we are learning. So it's available in Arabic and English, called Muhammad Ali al-Salabi. If you'd like to search it, you can say, put Salabi, S-A-L-A-B-I. And all his books, mashallah, free online. And he wrote about Nabi Sallallahu Alaihi Wasallam, about the four Khalifas. He wrote about a lot of Sahabiyat, companions. He wrote about Salah ad-Din, about many, many great persons in the history of Ummat Muhammad Sallallahu Alaihi Wasallam. So my point is that why you don't pick one of these books? If you'd like small version, then Rahiq al-Makhtum is enough, with the Seed Nectar. And this big one, if you'd like to go, or Sirat Ibn Hisham, or any other one. So this is what I said from my studies in this subject, Alhamdulillah Rabbil Alameen. There is any most of the seerah books which are available are authentic. And also, Alhamdulillah Rabbil Alameen, I have a seerah class on Saturday between Maghrib and Isha at Kokni Masjid in Berry Park. So I started this nearly a year ago now. And Alhamdulillah, it's there every Saturday between Maghrib and Isha, and it's available on my YouTube channel as well. You can watch it, inshallah ta'ala. So inshallah, let us, all of us, try to use this month to learn the seerah of Nabi alayhi salatu wasalam, also to learn the hadith of Nabi alayhi salatu wasalam. And we can start it by reading, for example, the 40 hadith by Imam al-Nawawi. Then we move a little bit. Then we can read Riyad al-Salihin. And Riyad al-Salihin, I encourage every single Muslim house to have it. Every single Muslim house. Because it is a comprehensive book. Most of it is authentic. Alhamdulillah, Rabbil Alameen. And he's a great imam. Imam al-Nawawi is one of the greatest imams in the Islamic history. And he made a lot of effort to collect all these hadiths. He heard it himself from the other scholars and recorded it and spent good time in organizing it. And it covers everything in your life. He talks about the iman, he talks about the five pillars of Islam. He is talking about the adab, the marriage, divorce, eating, clothing. Nearly everything you need in Islam, you'll find it in this book. Called Riyad al-Salihin. And again, it's available in Arabic, English, and other languages. And you will find it free online as well. And there is apps as well. You can download the app and you can read every day 2-3 hadith. Alhamdulillah, Rabbil Alameen. So I thought I'll start with this introduction today because we are in the month of Rabi al-Awwal. And even these ayahs of Surah Hud, the first ayahs of the Surah, all of them to do with Muhammad alayhi salatu wasalam. So let me start with ayah 5. أعوذ بالله من الشيطان الرجيم بسم الله الرحمن الرحيم ألا إنهم يثنون صدورهم ليستخفوا منه ألا حين يستغشون ثيابهم يعلم ما يسرون وما يعلنون إنه عليم بذات الصدور. No doubt, they did fold up their breasts that they may hide from him. Surely, even when they cover themselves with their garments, he knows what they conceal and what they reveal. Verily, he is the all-knower of their secrets, of their breasts. So this ayah talks about the attitude of Mushriki Quraysh when Muhammad sallallahu alayhi wasallam was calling them to follow Allah subhanahu wa ta'ala, to believe in Allah, to believe in al-yawm al-akhir. The right approach, when there is someone talking about something important, is to listen attentively and find out what he's saying. Then after that, you decide, do you like what he's saying? Is what he's saying is convincing or not? Does it make sense or not? But these people, because they know for sure that Muhammad alayhi salatu wasalam is a messenger, they know that he's not lying. Because lying doesn't befit him. They know him. They know him for 40 years. When you live with a person 40 years, how come you don't know him? And you don't know if that person is a liar or telling the truth. And you look at him, and there is no reason that this person will come and claim that he's a prophet, because he was well off. He's from a great family, Banu Hashim. His grandfather used to leader of Mecca. Then his uncle was one of the leaders, Abu Talib. And everyone respects him. Everyone respects him. See, he has a family, he has a wife. As I said, he's well off. As a person, he doesn't need extra thing to make him better as a person. And to claim that you are a prophet is not an easy thing. It has its risks. You have to prove to the people that you are a prophet. You are saying that there is Quran revealed to me. So you have to say this Quran, and you have to say it fluently. And what you are saying, again, must make sense. Because if not, no one listen. And imagine that Muhammad sallallahu alaihi wasallam came to these people, and they said, people, you know, Allah subhanahu wa ta'ala chose me to be a prophet, and there is Quran, and I'd like to talk to you about, you know, the current affairs of Quraysh. Look, we are from Quraysh, and you know, we remember our forefathers, and start telling stories about Quraysh and this thing. They will say to him, what you are talking about? You know, we know this stuff. So what is the new thing about what you are saying? This doesn't qualify you to be a prophet. But now he's talking to them about al-akhirah, about Allah, and when he sit and recite, everyone will be impressed of what he's saying. Because what he's saying is not a poetry. They are very professional in poetry, and they have these poets, and they used to listen to them and narrate what they are saying. And it is not normal literature that someone will stand and start delivering a speech. There is words that he's saying, and it rhymes like poetry. But at the same time, it's not poetry. And it makes sense. It talks about al-akhirah, talks about other prophets, what happened. And as I said, in a fluent way, he's not hesitating. And what he's saying, all of them connected to each other. He's not saying two, three sentences from here, and then the other sentences is not linked at all. No, no, no. The whole Quran that he was reciting is connected. So they know what he's saying is the truth. But these people, because of their arrogance, they denied. And Allah subhanahu wa ta'ala told us this. فَإِنَّهُمْ لَا يُكَذِّبُونَكَ ولكن الظالمين بآية الله يجحدون. إن شاء الله we'll carry on talking about these ayahs after the break, إن شاء الله, and to see how Allah سبحانه وتعالى gave us a lot of proofs about the message of النبي محمد عليه الصلاة والسلام. So please keep tuning on Inspire FM 105.1. 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
10: Please do not message or call, as the following program is a rerun of a previous live show. 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

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Dear brothers and sisters, welcome to the second part of Tadabbur al-Quran show with me, Sheikh Ahmed al-Nashash. And this show comes live to you from the studios of Inspire FM 105.1 in Luton. 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Just to remind you that we are in the month of Rabi' al-Awwal, when we believe that Nabi Muhammad sallallahu alayhi wasallam was born, and this means that the mercy, the blessings, the light, the guidance for a human being started to emerge from that day, preparing this great man to be a prophet. Then in the age of 40, Allah subhanahu wa ta'ala sent Jibreel to him with this beautiful message, اقرأ اقرأ بسم ربك الذي خلق خلق الإنسان من علق اقرأ وربك الأكرم الذي علم بالقلم علم الإنسان ما لم يعلم. So the first message is اقرأ, read. And this is why reading, seeking knowledge,

as I said, what's left in the holiday, you can finish that and learn a lot about the seerah of Nabi Muhammad alayhi salatu wasalam, and also take this opportunity to learn some ahadiths. And again, one of the best books to do or to read is Riyad al-Salihin by Imam al-Nawawi rahimahullah ta'ala. So I read Ayah 5 of Surah Hud. I read it again, go through it, and carry on, inshallah. 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No doubt, they did fold up their breasts, that they may hide from him. Surely, even when they cover themselves with their garments, he knows what they conceal and what they reveal. He is the all-knower of all the secrets of the breasts. So, this was the attitude of Mushriki Quraysh, the polytheists of Quraysh, when the Nabi alayhi salatu wasalam used to approach them. Because the Nabi alayhi salatu wasalam used all the ways to talk to these people. He announced it on Safa. He called them in their gatherings around the Kaaba. He used to go to the people in the Hajj season, talk to all these tribes who are coming. He used to visit the people in their houses. He invited them to his house. So he used all the ways, sallallahu alayhi wa sallam. And as I said earlier, the right attitude when someone like Muhammad Sallallahu Alaihi Wasallam starts to talk about the religion is to listen. Then after that, either you agree with him, follow him, or you say, no, I'm not convinced. And it's your choice. But these people, because they know that Muhammad Sallallahu Alaihi Wasallam is telling the truth, this was their attitude. يَثْنُونَ صُدُورَهُمْ لِيَسْتَخْفُوا مِنْهِ. The Quran described it in a very beautiful way. And it is as a picture of a person passing the Nabi عليه الصلاة والسلام. And he doesn't want to listen. So he will move in a way that he put down his head and in a way fold his chest. So he doesn't want to see the Prophet alayhi salatu wasalam. And the Nabi alayhi salatu wasalam in a way will not see him. Okay, so then by this act, I show Muhammad sallallahu alayhi wasalam that I'm not interested. I don't want to hear you. I don't want to listen to you. And they are trying to do this, as Allah subhanahu wa ta'ala said, لِيَسْتَخْفُوا مِنْهِ. They may hide from him. But can they hide themselves from Allah subhanahu wa ta'ala? And even if they cover themselves with their garments, can they hide themselves from Allah subhanahu wa ta'ala? They can't. يَعْلَوْ مَا يُسْرُّونَ وَمَا يُعْلِنُونَ. He knows what you are hiding and what you are revealing. What you are concealing and what you are revealing. Allah knows that. So it doesn't matter how you try to hide yourself. Allah knows about you.

0: is an important message here to all of us. Generally speaking, brothers and sisters, when you do something good, you don't hide it. You might hide it because you are so humble, or you are seeking the absolute reward for it. Like Qiyam al-Layl, Tahajjud. So when you do Tahajjud, you do it at home. No one is watching you. Sometimes you give zakah, sadaqah, to a poor family. And you don't want anyone to know it. And I see this when some brothers, Jazakumullah khair, may Allah bless them, give me some of the money for the charity. I'm sure you know about it, Hayat Aid, where we are mainly supporting our brothers in Palestine. So they come between me and them, and they just give me the money, if they like to donate cash, of course. And because they like this to have the greatest reward. But when a person is doing something bad, again, generally speaking, they hide themselves. And I've seen some people, they are smoking. So when I pass, some, I'm not saying all, when I pass, they put their hand behind their back. They don't want to, especially they are musallin. I see them in the masjid. They feel embarrassed. They don't want to show that they are smoking. Obviously, if your son or daughter doing something bad, they will not do it in front of you. So the general concept here, I'd like to say, and the Quran explained, that when the people doing something wrong, what they do, they hide it. And they hide it in different ways. But what they are forgetting, they are forgetting that Allah يَعْلَمُ مَا يُسِرُّونَ وَمَا يُعْلِنُونَ. And this is scary. Because after that, and you'll find in other ayahs, ثُمَّ يُنَبِّئُكُمْ بِمَا كُنْتُمْ تَعْمَلُونَ. Then he will tell you about what you used to do. Honestly, yani when you put these two together, it is very scary. Allah knows what I am doing, if I'm hiding it or revealing it. This one. Then on the day of judgment, he will tell me everything I did. This is scary. Because on that day, I cannot deny. Even if I try to deny, everything will witness. The hands, the eyes, the ears, the legs, even the skin. What is hidden in the heart will be brought out. فَلَا يَعْلَمُ إِذَا بُعْثِرَ مَا فِي الْقُبُورِ وَحُصِّلَ مَا فِي الصُّدُورِ. Does he doesn't know that when everything in the graves scattered, brought back, resurrected, and everything in the heart will be brought out. Hustle that. Even if there is something you are concealing it, putting a lot of layers on it, you don't want anyone on earth know to what to know about it, it will be apparent. This is scary. And this is how we should fear Allah subhanahu wa ta'ala. يَعْلَمُ مَا يُسِرُّونَ وَمَا يُعْلِنُونَ. You cannot hide yourself from Allah. إِنَّهُ عَلِيمٌ بِذَاتِ الصُّدُورِ. He is the all-knower of the secrets of the breasts, the hearts. Allahu Akbar. I pray to Allah subhanahu wa ta'ala that all of us will be among those who fear Allah in all the times. Allahumma ameen. So let's move to ayah 6. وَمَا مِن دَابَّةٍ فِي الْأَرْضِ إِلَّا عَلَى اللَّهِ رِزْقُهَا وَيَعْلَمُ مُسْتَقَرَّهَا وَمُسْتَوْدَعَهَا كُلٌّ فِي كِتَابٍ مُبِينٍ. And no moving living creature is there on earth, but its provision is due from Allah. And He knows its dwelling place and its deposit in the utter's grave. All in a clear book, Al-Lawh Al-Mahfuz, the book of the decrees with Allah. Now, when the scholars came to this ayah, they went to the details of this. What's dabba first? They said, الدَّابَّ هُوَ كُلُّ مَا دَبَّ عَلَى الْأَرْضِ. Everything moves on earth is dabba. So human beings, dabba. Animals, dabba. Insects, dabba. Fish, everything. Everything moves is dabba. And everything moves needs provision. Otherwise, it will die. Yani the mountains, they don't need provision because they are there. The water doesn't need provision, is there. But who's living on the mountains needs provision. And this provision, everything, it's the food, it's the air, it's the water. Other provision to deal with their daily needs and all of these things. So all of us, we need the rizq. And the rizq, which is the provision, is not limited to how much you earn. This is only part of the rizq. To have good health is rizq. To have good wife or good spouse is rizq. To have good children is rizq. To have good job is rizq. To have good adab is rizq. To be able to speak is rizq. To be able to think is rizq. To be able to walk and see and hear and analyze is rizq. All of this rizq. Because if you lose any of them, you'll stuck, or the life will be difficult. So for example, again, ni'mat al-sam' wa ni'mat al-basar. So to be able to hear is ni'mah. To be able to see is ni'mah. If you lose any of them, you continue, but your life will be difficult. Imagine that you lose the ability of thinking. So you cannot remember the things, you cannot recognize the things, you cannot even analyze what you see or what analyze what you hear. So there is people coming and going, talking and these things, but you don't know what they are talking about. So to be able to analyze and think is ni'mah in itself. And rizq. And all of these things comes from where? From Allah subhanahu wa ta'ala. And you get it free. Free of charge. Compare. Just compare. Between that, you are using your brain 24/7. Do you pay any money for that? Of course not. But to use these days AI, ChatGPT or Cloud or Gemini or any of these things, they will give you free, maybe the trial or for certain hours. Then after that, what you have to do? You have to pay. And if you'd like to do it for business now, you have to pay more. Compare this, just one thing. That you are using your brain to think every day, every night, and all of these things. And you listen to the people saying, and you analyze what they are saying. You look at the matters. You can drive. Because all of this, you are using your brain. Because if your brain is not working, it doesn't matter if you can see it or not. Because your eyes send the signals to your brain and they will say, okay, oh, this is a bus, this is a car. This is how it works. You will hear something, now you are hearing the radio, then your ear will have the signals, straight away goes to the brain and the brain will say, okay, this is someone talking about Quran. So this is how it works. So if your brain is not functioning, doesn't matter what you hear, what you see, doesn't have no value. So I am saying to you that all these, you are enjoying it for free. Now, to use AI these days, for many things, I am sure all the students, they are using it. I am using it. And after a certain hours or certain days, you have to pay. And they are, what they do, they are thinking. They are thinking on your behalf and giving you solutions. You'd like to write professional email, then you put the ideas, they'll give you professional email. You'd like to write professional article, they will give you, you'd like to search, instead of sitting searching for information, they will give you this this information. They are thinking in your behalf. And because they are thinking in your behalf, they give you this outcome, and you have to pay for it. This is rizq that you are enjoying. All of this you are enjoying from where? From Allah. And Allah ya'lamu mustaqarraha wa mustawda'aha. And he knows its dwelling and place and its deposit. So, when Allah gives you £1,000, if it is to do with the money, he knows how you will spend it. He knows where you will spend it. He knows that. And he knows the things that you are buying with it, what you are going to do with it. Subhanallah al-Azim. Ya'lam mustaqarraha wa mustawda'aha. Everything. He knows where you're born, where you are going to die, where you live. where if you, it is written for you to move from country to country. He knows when you are making to this move, and he knows your address. Allah knows the address of every single person on earth. Not person. He knows where is every single ant or fly in the world. He knows in your body where is every cell and what that cell is doing. Subhanallah. يَعْلَمْ مُسْتَقَرَّهَا وَمُسْتَوْدَعَهَا. And all of this is in a book. اللوح المحفوظ. And you know, in anyone who has business or anything, that if you are doing studies, so you save all your files in one place, you give them names, you organize them in a certain way, easy to reach. For our life, everything we are enjoying is organized in files, and all these files in this big Lawh al-Mahfuz. And on the Day of Judgment, just bring this book, your file, Ahmed. Okay, this is, Fadl, this is your file. Read it, you read it. Iqra kitabak. No one will interfere. You read it. May Allah subhanahu wa ta'ala forgive all of us and help all of us to perform the best ibadah. As the Nabi alayhi salatu wasalam advised Mu'adh radiallahu ta'ala an, shall I tell you something which is like a treasure? He said, yes. He said, say after every salah, Allahumma a'inni ala dhikrika وشكرك وحسن عبادتك. والله, help me to remember you, to thank you, to perform my ibadah in the best way. اللهم آمين. جزاكم الله خيرا. السلام عليكم ورحمة الله وبركاته.
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14: 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The commencement of the divine inspiration to Allah's messenger, peace be upon him, was in the form of good dreams which came true like bright daylight, and then the love of seclusion was bestowed upon him. He used to go in seclusion in the cave of Hira where he used to worship, Allah alone, continuously for many days before his desire to see his family. He used to take with him the journey food for the stay, and then come back to his wife, Khadijah, to take his food likewise again, till suddenly the truth descended upon him while he was in the cave of Hira. The angel came to him and asked him to read. The Prophet, peace be upon him, replied, I do not know how to read. The Prophet added, the angel caught me, forcefully, and pressed me so hard that I could not bear it anymore. He then released me and again asked me to read, and I replied, I do not know how to read. Thereupon he caught me again and pressed me a second time till I could not bear it anymore. He then released me and again asked me to read, but again I replied, I do not know how to read, or what shall I read? Thereupon he caught me for the third time and pressed me, and then released me and said, Read in the name of your Lord who has created all that exists, created man from a clot. Read, and your Lord is the most generous. Then Allah's messenger returned with the inspiration and with his heart beating severely. Then he went to Khadijah bint Khuwailid and said, Cover me, cover me. They covered him till his fear was over, and after that he told her everything that had happened and said, I fear that something may happen to me. Khadijah replied, Never. By Allah, Allah will never disgrace you. You keep good relations with your kith and kin, help the poor and the destitute, serve your guests generously, and assist the deserving calamity-afflicted ones. Khadijah then accompanied him to her cousin Waraka bin Nawfal bin Asad bin Abdul Uzza, who, during the pre-Islamic period, became a Christian and used to write the writing with Hebrew letters. He would write from the Gospel in Hebrew as much as Allah wished him to write. He was an old man and had lost his eyesight. Khadijah said to Waraka, Listen to the story of your nephew, O my cousin. Waraka asked, O my nephew, what have you seen? Allah's messenger, peace be upon him, described whatever he had seen. Waraka said, This is the same one who keeps the secrets, Angel Gabriel, whom Allah had sent to Moses. I wish I were young and could live up to the time when your people would turn you out. Allah's messenger asked, Will they drive me out? Waraka replied in the affirmative and said, Anyone, man, who came with something similar to what you have brought was treated with hostility. And if I should remain alive till the day when you will be turned out, then I would support you strongly. But after a few days, Waraka died, and the divine inspiration was also paused for a while.

0: الحديث الرابع والعشرون عن أبي هريرة رضي الله عنه قال: قال رسول الله صلى الله عليه وسلم: إن الله إذا أحب عبدا دعا جبريل عليه السلام فقال: إني أحب فلانا فأحبه. قال: فيحبه جبريل، ثم ينادي في السماء 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
1: Hadith 24. On the authority of Abu Huraira, may Allah be pleased with him, who said that the Messenger of Allah, may the blessings and peace of Allah be upon him, said, If Allah has loved a servant of his, he calls Jibreel, on whom be peace, and says, I love so and so, therefore love him. He said, So Jibreel loves him. Then he calls out in heaven, saying, Allah loves so and so, therefore love him. And the inhabitants of heaven love him. He said, Then acceptance is established for him on earth. And if Allah has abhorred a servant of his, he calls Jibreel and says, I abhor so and so, therefore abhor him. So Jibreel abhors him. Then he calls out to the inhabitants of heaven, Allah abhors so and so, therefore abhor him. He said, So they abhor him. And abhorrence is established for him on earth. It was related by Muslim, also by Al-Bukhari, Malik and At-Tirmidhi.
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3: Hadith 40. Narrated Abu Huraira, Allah's Messenger, peace and blessings be upon him, said, A believer who accompanies the funeral procession of a Muslim out of sincere faith and hoping to attain Allah's reward and remains with it till the funeral prayer is offered and the burial ceremonies are over, he will return with a reward of 2 kirats. Each kirat is like the size of the Mount Uhud. He who offers the funeral prayer only and returns before the burial, will return with the reward of 1 kirat only. Hadith 41. Narrated Abdullah, the Prophet, peace and blessings be upon him, said, Abusing a Muslim is fusuk, an evil doing, and killing him is kufr, disbelief. Hadith 42. Narrated Ubadah bin As-Samit, Allah's Messenger, peace and blessings be upon him, went out to inform the people about the date of the night of decree, Ul-Qadr, but there happened a quarrel between 2 Muslim men. The Prophet, peace and blessings be upon him, said, I came out to inform you about the date of the night of Ul-Qadr, but as so-and-so and so-and-so quarreled, its knowledge was taken away, I forgot it, and maybe it was better for you. Now look for it in the 7th, the 9th, and the 5th, of the last 10 nights of the month of Ramadan. Hadith 43. Narrated Abu Huraira, One day while the Prophet, peace and blessings be upon him, was sitting in the company of some people, the angel, Gabriel came and asked, What is faith? Allah's Messenger, peace and blessings be upon him, replied, Faith is to believe in Allah, his angels, the meeting with him, his apostles, and to believe in resurrection. Then he further asked, What is Islam? Allah's Messenger, peace and blessings be upon him, replied, To worship Allah alone and none else, to offer prayers perfectly, to pay the compulsory charity, zakat, and to observe fasts during the month of Ramadan. Then he further asked, What is Ihsan, perfection? Allah's Messenger, peace and blessings be upon him, replied, To worship Allah as if you see him, and if you cannot achieve this state of devotion then you must consider that he is looking at you. Then he further asked, When will the hour be established? Allah's Messenger, peace and blessings be upon him, replied, The answerer has no better knowledge than the questioner. But I will inform you about its portents. 1. When a slave, lady, gives birth to her master. 2. When the shepherds of black camels start boasting and competing with others in the construction of higher buildings. And the hour is one of five things which nobody knows except Allah. The Prophet, peace and blessings be upon him, then recited, "Verily, with Allah, alone, is the knowledge of the hour." Surah 31, Ayah 34. Then that man, Gabriel, left, and the Prophet, peace and blessings be upon him, asked his companions to call him back, but they could not see him. Then the Prophet, peace and blessings be upon him, said, "That was Gabriel who came to teach the people their religion." Abu Abdullah said, "He, the Prophet, considered all that as a part of faith." Hadith 44. Narrated Abdullah bin Abbas, "I was informed by Abu Sufyan that Heraclius said to him, 'I asked you whether they, followers of Muhammad, were increasing or decreasing. You replied that they were increasing. And in fact, this is the way of true faith till it is complete in all respects. I further asked you whether there was anybody, who, after embracing his, the Prophet's, religion, Islam, became displeased and discarded it. You replied in the negative, and in fact, this is, a sign of, true faith. When its delight enters the heart and mixes with them completely, nobody can be displeased with it."
4: MashaAllah, what a great hadith and du'as. 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If you have any suggestions of any hadith and du'as we could play on Inspire FM, please send it on 0777948822. So now continue listening to more hadith and du'as.
5: حدثنا موسى بن إسماعيل قال حدثنا أبو عوانة قال حدثنا موسى بن أبي عائشة قال حدثنا سعيد بن جبير عن ابن عباس في قوله تعالى: لا تحرك به لسانك لتعجل به. قال: كان رسول الله صلى الله عليه وسلم يعالج من 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Ibn Abbas, in the explanation of the statement of Allah, "Move not your tongue concerning the Quran, to make haste therewith." Said Allah's Messenger, "Used to bear the revelation with great trouble, and used to move his lips quickly with the inspiration." Ibn Abbas moved his lips, saying, "I am moving my lips in front of you as Allah's Messenger used to move his." Said moved his lips, saying, "I am moving my lips as I saw Ibn Abbas moving his." Ibn Abbas added, "So Allah revealed, 'Move not your tongue concerning the Quran to make haste therewith. It is for us to collect it and to give you, O Muhammad, the ability to recite it, the Quran.'" Which means that Allah will make him, the Prophet, remember the portion of the Quran which was revealed at that time by heart and recite it. The statement of Allah, "And when we have recited it to you, O Muhammad, through Gabriel, then you follow its Quran recital," 75.18, means listen to it and be silent. "Then it is for us, Allah, to make it clear to you," 75.19, means "then it is for Allah to make you recite it, and its meaning will be clear by itself through your tongue." Afterwards, Allah's Messenger used to listen to Gabriel whenever he came, and after his departure, he used to recite it as Gabriel had recited it.

0: صدقة وتميق الأذى عن الطريق صدقة.
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1: 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We will now be playing the Hadith and the Duas.

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0: 18. On the authority of Abu Hurairah, may Allah be pleased with him, who said, that the Messenger of Allah, may the blessings and peace of Allah be upon him, said, Allah, mighty and sublime be He, will say on the day of resurrection, O son of Adam, I fell ill and you visited me not. He will say, O Lord, and how should I visit you when you are the Lord of the worlds? He will say, did you not know that my servant so-and-so had fallen ill, and you visited him not? Did you not know that had you visited him, you would have found me with him, O son of Adam? I asked you for food, and you fed me not. He will say, O Lord, and how should I feed you when you are the Lord of the worlds? He will say, did you not know that my servant so-and-so asked you for food, and you fed him not? Did you not know that had you fed him, you would surely have found that with me? O son of Adam, I asked you to give me to drink, and you gave me not to drink. He will say, O Lord, how should I give you to drink when you are the Lord of the worlds? He will say, my servant so-and-so asked you to give him to drink, and you gave him not to drink. Had you given him to drink, you would have surely found that with me. It was related by Muslim.
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2: 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Some people asked Allah's messenger, whose Islam is the best? I.e., who is a very good Muslim? He replied, one who avoids harming the Muslims with his tongue and hands.
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4: حدثنا عبيد الله بن موسى قال أخبرنا حنظلة بن أبي سفيان عن عكرمة بن خالد عن ابن عمر رضى الله عنهما قال قال رسول الله صلى الله عليه وسلم بني الإسلام على خمس شهادة أن لا إله إلا الله وأن محمدا رسول الله وإقام الصلاة وإيتاء الزكاة والحج وصوم رمضان. Allah's messenger said Islam is based on the following five principles. 1. To testify that none has the right to be worshipped but Allah and Muhammad is Allah's messenger. 2. To offer the compulsory congregational prayers dutifully and perfectly. 3. To pay zakat, i.e. obligatory charity. 4. To perform hajj, i.e. pilgrimage to Mecca. 5. 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
1: Bismillah ar-Rahman ar-Rahim. On the authority of Abu Dharr al-Ghifari, may Allah be pleased with him, from the Prophet, may the blessings and peace of Allah be upon him, is that among the sayings he relates from his Lord, may he be glorified, is that he said, O my servants, I have forbidden oppression for myself and have made it forbidden amongst you, so do not oppress one another. O my servants, all of you are astray except for those I have guided, so seek guidance of me and I shall guide you. O my servants, all of you are hungry except for those I have fed, so seek food of me and I shall feed you. O my servants, all of you are naked except for those I have clothed, so seek clothing of me and I shall clothe you. O my servants, you sin by night and by day, and I forgive all sins, so seek forgiveness of me and I shall forgive you. O my servants, you will not attain harming me so as to harm me, and you will not attain benefiting me so as to benefit me. O my servants, were the first of you and the last of you, the human of you and the jinn of you, to be as pious as the most pious heart of any one man of you, that would not increase my kingdom in anything. O my servants, were the first of you and the last of you, the human of you and the jinn of you, to be as wicked as the most wicked heart of any one man of you, that would not decrease my kingdom in anything. O my servants, were the first of you and the last of you, the human of you and the jinn of you, to rise up in one place and make a request of me, and were I to give everyone what he requested, that would not decrease what I have, any more than a needle decreases the sea if put into it. O my servants, it is but your deeds that I reckon up for you and then recompense you for. So let him who finds good praise Allah, and let him who finds other than that blame no one but himself. It was related by Muslim.
2: Al-Hadith al-Tasi'a wa al-Thalathun An Abi Sa'idin al-Khudri رضي الله عنه عن النبي صلى الله عليه وسلم قال احتجت الجنة والنار فقالت النار في الجبارون والمتكبرون وقالت الجنة في ضعفاء الناس ومساكينهم فقضى الله بينهما إنك الجنة رحمتي أرحم بك من أشاء وإنك النار عذابي أعذب بك من أشاء ولكليكما علي ملؤها رواه مسلم وكذلك البخاري والترمذي.
3: Hadith 39. On the authority of Abu Sa'id al-Khudri, may Allah be pleased with him. From the Prophet, may the blessings and peace of Allah be upon him, who said, Paradise and hellfire disputed together. And hellfire said, In me are the mighty and the haughty. Paradise said, In me are the weak and the poor. So Allah judged between them, saying, You are Paradise, my mercy. Through you I show mercy to those I wish. And you are hellfire, my punishment. Through you I punish those I wish. And it is incumbent upon me that each of you shall have its full. It was related by Muslim, also by Al-Bukhari and At-Tirmidhi.
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5: 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Allah's Messenger replied, Sometimes it is revealed, like the ringing of a bell. This form of inspiration is the hardest of all, and then this state passes off, after I have grasped what is inspired. Sometimes the angel comes in the form of a man and talks to me, and I grasp whatever he says. Aisha added, "Verily I saw the Prophet, peace be upon him, being inspired divinely on a very cold day, and noticed the sweat dropping from his forehead as the inspiration was over."

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